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1: Wow. Kyler Murray is going to be the starting quarterback in Minnesota. I don't know if the Vikings are giving up on J.J. McCarthy after 10 starts. Maybe they're taking a pause, you know. 6-4 in those 10 games. And it's rare for a team to rip the Band-Aid off like this.
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0: There are revolutionary times in all sports where things happen that change the face of the game. That was truly the case back on September 25th, 1974. That is when Dr. Frank Jobe performed the groundbreaking ulnar collateral ligament reconstruction surgery on Los Angeles Dodgers pitcher Tommy John. Not experimental, but it was a first, and when it happened, it changed the face of baseball forever.
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0: Hey y'all, it's Charlie Starr from Blackberry Smoke. Y'all know our fans are like family to us, and family watches out for each other, especially when we're out riding. So before you or your crew get on your motorcycles, make sure you're good to ride. Even one drink could be too many. Don't let a good ride end the wrong way. This little bitty town, it ain't nothing new. We all stick around. Ride sober or get pulled over.
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0: What's up, fellas? Mike Golic Jr. here. Labor Day weekend is back, and so is football. 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Be the MVP, because the only smart play is the safe one. 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
1: Comes to the likes of Bill Simmons, keep wishing, keep thinking, and your wishes will not come true. 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

0: Wow. Kyler Murray is going to be the starting quarterback in Minnesota. I don't know if the Vikings are giving up on J.J. McCarthy after 10 starts. Maybe they're taking a pause, you know. 6-4 in those 10 games. And it's rare for a team to rip the Band-Aid off like this.
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9: By the way, that really was Mike Tyson. Like, no joke, that wasn't Frank Caliendo.
10: Or you.
9: Or me. That was Mike Tyson. And we're talking some fighting. Covino and Rich, in for Dan Patrick, day three of the Dan Patrick hat trick. So if you just joined us, man, you missed two other great shows, in my opinion. You may disagree.
10: Damn.
9: But we had a lot of fun this week. We want to thank you guys for hanging out with us, not putting up with us.
11: Yeah.
9: And today,
11: I'd say 7 out of 10.
9: We got Ice Cube, dude. Ice Cube, speaking of music.
11: Yeah.
9: We're going to talk to him later on about the big three. And, of course, life, catch up with Ice Cube. And we got the great Hambino, Patrick Arena, and Danielle Fishel. You're going to hear from them on our show, Covino and Rich. Danny G's here. Iowa Sam is here. Thank you guys for being here. 877-99 on Fox. Fire or friction is where we're at. And we're going to take your phone calls, I guess,

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2: 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That's 504-438-1067. Hope you will. Look forward to hearing from you, and we'll talk about whatever you would like to discuss here on the show this afternoon. Rudy Dixon, our producer, we're here until 4 p.m., looking to have fun, to entertain, and more. And, of course, we have so much more coming up. We're your only all-sports station in the entire greater New Orleans market at 106.7 The Ticket. So this is the place to be for good sports, good shows, good content, good conversation all the time. 106.7 The Ticket. Stay tuned because following our show, it's Eric Asher with Inside New Orleans from 4 to 6 p.m. He's got a number of good guests, as always, many regulars, and also have great comments and commentary to convey to you. And then we're not done then either because following Eric, we've got Ticket Tonight with Jude Young, who's back at you from 6 to 7 p.m. this evening. Check out Jude Young tonight from 6 to 7. It's a free ticket. 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We encourage you to do so because when we don't have our live local shows like this, we got a lot of games for you, be it Tulane, be it LSU New Orleans, be it high school games, be it Delgado games, and more. Okay, but we've also got Fox Sports programming nationally. 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Glad you've joined us. Once again, if you'd like to participate, talk in text line, it's 504-438-1067. Keep up with the latest news on our shows and area teams, and follow us on Facebook, Instagram, and X, every platform you can imagine, at 106.7 The Ticket. Easy identification. That's who we are, 106.7 The Ticket. Great way to do so. Let us tell you about what we've got coming up on the show here this afternoon for you. At the bottom of the hour, we'll have our weekly visit with Robert Emmett of Golf Tech, and we'll talk about the latest investment or attempt to survive from LIV Golf. We'll tell you about the latest in the FedEx playoff and what's happening there on the PGA Tour, among other things, with Robert Emmett at the bottom of the hour. 3 o'clock hour, Cokie Riley, beat writer, LSU, the Advocate, will join us. So we'll talk to Cokie coming up about the Tigers. Good column on Ed Ogeron as well. We'll get into that with Cokie. And then we have an opportunity later on in the show to talk Saints with the former New Orleans Saints quarterback, John Forcade, will join us to do just that. Saints, of course, remaining in California through the weekend before returning home. So that's our plan, what we have coming up on the show for you today. And as I mentioned, your participation is always welcome. It's 504-438-1067. Talk and text line at 504-438-1067. Coming up, we'll have our top sports stories of the day. Soon, we'll also have our commentary of the day pertaining to the Saints before we get into our guests on the show. So lots to delve into here as we move on throughout the course of the show. Do want to let you know that we have our Life Resources Bottom Line Sports Hour tomorrow, our weekly show from 2 to 3 with Michael Green, and I look forward to bringing that to you tomorrow from 2 to 3 p.m. ahead of All Access Sports Talk. And we got a lot more coming up as well that we want to tell you all about because we think it's great content for you to consume. First off, the college football season, it's almost here, folks. Getting closer by the day. Countdown is on. We are your flagship for the reigning American Conference champions. You can catch Tulane Green Wave football beginning Saturday, September 5th on 106.7 The Ticket. The Green Wave at Durham to take on Duke to get it started. And there's only one place to be to listen to it. And that's your flagship station for Green Wave football. And that's 106.7 The Ticket. Go there, check it out, and enjoy. So we're looking forward to Tulane football once again here on the flagship station, 106.7 The Ticket. The night before, which is September 4th, boy, that's a big night for us too, okay? The countdown on to the prep football season, and that means the return of the 32nd year of Ken Trahan's original prep football report. A new season of the original begins Friday night, September 4th on 106.7 The Ticket. It's going to be a blast. We're looking forward to it, bringing back the whole crew and adding to it. And, man, speaking of adding to it, we've got a great network of stations. We've got 10 radio stations, this one included, that carry part or all of the show around the country. I should say the state, right? Of course, you can get us in the country or anywhere else outside of the country via the App Store, as we mentioned previously. But we got 9 other affiliates to go with ours, so 10 stations carrying part or all of the show in Louisiana. We're thrilled about that through our partnership with Louisiana Radio Network. Several affiliates that have been our friends for several years, and others that have joined in to participate in the process too. So it's really good to have the masses being able to check out a show that focuses on the entire state each and every Friday night. We get things started Friday nights with a countdown to the original show that begins at 6 p.m. and that is at Francesca by Katie's at 515 Harrison Avenue in Lakeview. Thanks to Scott Craig for hosting us. Godspeed to him, too. Quick healing, buddy. But we'll have Les East and Jude Young live from Francesca by Katie's each and every week during the regular season from 6 to 7, hosting the Countdown Show, which will include previews of top games from around the state that night. It will also include some analysis from Richie Mills of Friday Night Football. And, of course, we'll have specific school nights, as mentioned. The first night, September the 4th, is St. Augustine Purple Knights night. And Purple Knights head coach Robert Valdez will be in the house. Les and Jude will be enjoying their time with Robert, great coach. And we encourage all St. Augustine supporters to be at Francesca by Katie's, again, at 515 Harrison Avenue in Lakeview. On Friday, September the 4th, we'll announce all the school nights on a week-to-week basis that we will have for you during the regular season, 10 weeks running. We get into the 7 o'clock hour. The original begins. Roe Brown joining me for that. And we're looking forward to that. We feel it's going to be outstanding for you. We'll have reporters at up to 50 games a week all over the state doing live reports from those game sites to keep you updated on the scores all night and the details that matter. In addition to that, we have our scoreboard updates throughout the course of the show, and those are courtesy of CrescentCitySports.com, best site on the web, our partner, and they are updated minute by minute on the website all night with our terrific crew that handles that. Those will be verbalized as well on the show, so you'll get them in both fashions throughout the course of the show and online at CrescentCitySports.com. We proceed on through the 8 o'clock hour, get to the 9 o'clock hour, and games ending, and we'll have a couple of winning coaches on, typically speaking, that join us in the 9 o'clock hour for reaction following their respective wins. So we have that for you, too. Immediate reaction. 10 o'clock hour is always beneficial because we have our analysts and look forward to having those with us. So we did. As we have that for you with the analysts everywhere. You name a major market, we've got it. And we got really good analysts that will tell you about what happened in those particular areas on that night. They do a great job. We're not done because in the 11 o'clock hour, we carry Friday Night Football from WNOL and WGNO with Richie Mills and JT Curtis. And they will bring it to you and run through midnight. So if you happen to be driving home and you can't see it, you can listen to it right here on 106.7 The Ticket. 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Excited to be able to bring that to you again. 32 years running. What a blessing. Great fortune. Great people that make it happen. And that's the only way we can pull this off. Thanks to all of our contributors and our sponsors. They make it happen, and I just kind of sit there and carry the mail, so to speak, during the course of the show. So there you have it. We are ready to roll with football. We're ready to roll with the show. We're ready to roll with you. And again, you can talk to us or text us. The number is the same. It's 504-438-1067. That's 504-438-1067. And we look forward to that. And we hope you will participate. And with that, we have a commentary coming up. Stay tuned for that. As always, we get things started with our top sports stories of the day.
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2: The New Orleans Saints had a very spirited joint practice with the Dallas Cowboys yesterday, and I stress, very spirited. That's a nice way of saying ugly at times. A lot of scuffles that took place over the course of that joint practice. Some would say that's good. It's bonding for a team and such. I'm not sure what's accomplished in the process of it, but they did it. But a message and a memo to Eric McCoy, keep your helmet on. Good idea, right? Anyway, there was some good work that took place. Tyler Shuck was very good. 18 of 22, two touchdowns, did throw an interception, but he was quite good. Dallas' offense was good, too. A pretty even Steven matchup and a really spirited matchup. Remember, Kellen Moore coached in Dallas previously, so there's some ties that bind where the two teams were concerned, and the Cowboys are very good offensively, so good work for the Saints. No question about that. And the good work in Southern California will continue tomorrow when the Saints have a joint practice with the Los Angeles Rams, who most consider to be the favorite in the NFC this year to reach the Super Bowl. And, of course, that is ahead of the second preseason game, which is between the Saints and the Rams at SoFi Stadium Saturday at 3 p.m. Of course, the news continues to not be so good with regard to injuries. We all know about Dylan Raidens. We know about Brian Brzee already, right? And we know about a few others of concern. Cam Jordan with a hamstring, right? And now we've got more. Quincy Riley, a groin injury. Of course, Audric Estime with the ankle. He hurt in the game last week against Jacksonville. Did not participate. And now you've got the real concern, not just Jordan Tyson with his hamstring problem, which could sideline him for a month or two, but now Alvin Kamara, who sprained an MCL during the joint workout. He's going to be out for a while, too. It's going to change the dynamic of the roster initially and who makes the team and who doesn't. So I think that's obviously one to watch, given the circumstances with Kamara being hurt. Interesting that both Kamara and Jordan were the one-year guys, you know, that clearly were being counted on for one more year. But now those thoughts are in a bit of doubt as to how much it can contribute, given the situation and the injuries that exist. Frustrating, to say the least. Not much more you can do about it. Stay tuned. Other NFL news, the Seattle Seahawks are set to sign former Cowboys Pro Bowl cornerback Trevon Diggs. That according to ESPN. Diggs has had some good years in the league, not as much most recently. Tried out for the Seahawks this week. Previously was a first-team All-Pro and a Pro Bowl player. Signed a big contract, but then he's had injuries to both knees. Last three seasons, he's only played in 22 games. So the question is, what's in the tank and how healthy is he and what is he going to be able to do? Well, the Seahawks are the defending Super Bowl champion, so they have no fear in rolling the dice with him to give him a shot to be that guy. It's going to be interesting to see if he is able to make it. Meanwhile, there's problems for the Houston Texans in their receiving core as wide receiver Jaden Higgins has suffered a torn ACL, according to NFL Network's Ian Rappaport. The injury occurring yesterday in the Texans joint practice with the Raiders. Couldn't get back up. Finally limped off under his own power. But now the bad news happening. He was off to a strong start in camp, and that's really going to weaken the receiving core of the Texans, who are elite defensively and sometimes challenged on offense. So you don't want to lose anybody. That's going to hurt your offensive productivity, but they have that issue to be dealt with now. So stay tuned where that is concerned. Waiting to see what happens in Cleveland. You got quarterback decisions still to be made in a few places, right? Atlanta, well, it might be all about Michael Penix and his health and his competition with Tua Tagovailoa. Meanwhile, in Cleveland, is it Deshaun Watson coming back? Is it Shedeur Sanders, the second-year player? Coach Todd Monken has not made any announcement yet with that regard. It was Watson who started the first preseason game for Cleveland, but there is no definitive word yet on who is going to land that job. So there's still some competition where that is concerned. Meanwhile, the Steelers not playing Aaron Rodgers, much like we don't expect the Saints to play Tyler Shuck in preseason games. And Mike McCarthy says that his second-year quarterback, Will Howard, will start against the Jets this weekend, and Drew Aller, their fourth-round pick, will play extensively. Aller was very good in the first preseason game for the Steelers. We're looking for that player behind Aaron Rodgers. So stay tuned where that is concerned. And that's all the NFL news of the day to pass along, and those are our top sports stories of the day. And it's 504-438-1067. Talk and text line at 504-438-1067. Coming up in just a bit, Robert Emmett of Golf Tech will join us on our regular golf segment for a Wednesday. We'll also have a chance to visit with Cokie Riley, beat writer, LSU, for The Advocate. We'll get into that conversation with Cokie. And then we have an opportunity as well to visit with John Forcade, former Saints quarterback, who will join us to talk about the Saints later on next hour. So much to get into where that's concerned. And again, if you'd like to participate, we'd love to hear from you. It's 504-438-1067. Again, talking text line at 504-438-1067. We'll address all topics mentioned previously and others and much more as we progress throughout the course of the show. But first,
3: time now for Trahan's Takes, a candid take on a telling sports issue of the day with Cumulus New Orleans sports director Ken Trahan.
2: Opinions are just that, they're opinions, and they are always welcome. Second guesses are exactly what they imply. Second guessing. And guessing being the operative word, but second also being there. What did you think first as compared to what you thought second? A lot of second guessers about Jordan Tyson and the hamstring problems from college that seem to have followed him into the pros after the Saints invested the 8th overall pick in Tyson. So there's that. Now you get some of the same comments pertaining to the two iconic long-term institutions with the Saints organization, Cam Jordan and Alvin Kamara, because both now are injured and both now figure to be out for a period of time. Bottom line, there was a lot of conjecture about whether they should be re-signed or not. And I supported them being re-signed for 1 year because they were, at least in the case of Jordan, a productive player last year. In the case of Kamara, a productive player prior to last year. But both have been phenomenal for the franchise. So there's an attachment emotionally. But there was no attachment when it comes to this particular coaching staff because these were not their guys. And that's part of the reason it took as long as it took to get something done. In the case of Jordan, he tested the market. Didn't get what he was really looking for at this stage of his career. And the Saints met him halfway and got him here for one more year. And it's great that he will be able to finish his career here. In the case of Kamara, he had a subpar season last season. The productivity dropped off. The grades dropped off significantly. And then the injury did him in. Can he be close to what he was previously? If he can, he'd be a major asset. But now we know he's got an MCL injury. And how long is that going to set him back? And what is it going to mean to the Saints' running back position? You can second guess all you want. Most everyone was weighing in wanting to see Jordan and Kamara back. There are split opinions about Tyson being drafted in the first round, given his history. But with regard to Jordan and Kamara, it was virtually, and I say virtually, unanimous. Everyone was looking to have those guys back in the fold. Everyone wanted to see them finish their careers here with the New Orleans Saints. And they will have the opportunity to do it. The question is, how much will they contribute? How many games will they play in? What are they going to be capable of doing? These are legitimate questions. These are good questions. They are questions to be answered. We don't know the answers. We just know they're going to be out for a while right now. And what happens after that remains to be seen. The Saints seem to have some help at defensive end to mitigate Jordan being out. Expect him back. He was only going to be a rotation player anyway, not a guy that would be counted on all the time. So there's part of that. And the same could be said for Kamara, because, again, how much are you going to count on him? How much are you going to lean on him? How many snaps was he really going to get? That's a question mark that remains to be seen. But the reality of the situation is, at best, he would be their number two running back behind Achane. That is pretty obvious as to why they went out and got Achane. Meanwhile, there's still the presence of Kendre Miller, the oft-injured player who shows flashes. He has from day one, which is why they still have him around, despite the fact that he's always hurt and hasn't been available. This might be his last shot, but if he's healthy, he could step up and be that guy. Audric Estime looked pretty good last year when given the opportunity. He's looking pretty good in camp and in the preseason game before he got the injured ankle on an ill-advised throw from Spencer Rattler. The question is, how much is that going to sideline him? How much is that going to set Estime back? What's that going to do to the running back competition? Devin Neal is a second-year player, more of a third-down back, but a guy that's got the ability to catch the ball out of the backfield and make a play or two. And you got Ty Chandler. Chandler comes in. He's that type of player, too, out of the backfield. He has the added dimension of being a good kick returner, as we saw in the preseason opener with an 84-yard return, which might separate him and give him a real shot to make this team. I think it's entirely possible, given the circumstances. You got Donaldson there. He's an outsider looking in. But you get the picture. You got a lot of competition. You got a lot of guys. Now, just because you have numbers doesn't mean you have quality. But there's a belief within the walls at Saints camp that they have pretty competent to solid running backs outside of Achane. It's going to be interesting to see just how they're utilized and who is that next man up. Up until now, we've been thinking about who the third guy is. Now we have to start thinking about whom the second guy is if Kamara is going to be out for any extended period of time. It's an intriguing position. It's an interesting situation, and one that isn't going to avail itself fully until we know the severity of Kamara's injury and until we know just when he will be able to return and contribute to this team. Back to the original premise. Second guessing is really easy. If you were of the opinion that the Saints should have moved on from Jordan and Kamara, I get it completely. You have a new coach, a new staff. They're trying to move on from the previous regime, trying to get younger, and trying to rebuild, if not build now, and that would not dictate re-signing older players like this. But there was the loyalty factor. There was the performance of Jordan last year, and there was the promise that Kamara has based upon his career as to why they brought them back. So don't fault the organization there. They did the right thing with both. Now we just have to hope they can get on the field. As for Tyson, we'll have to let that story unfold. That could be a different story with regard to the investment made. Let's hope not. And that's our commentary for today. If you'd like to respond, we'd love to hear from you. Talk and text line at 504-438-1067. You can call us or text us at 504-438-1067. We would love to hear from you. We'll take a time out here. Still to come, Cokie Riley of The Advocate on LSU, former Saints quarterback John Forcade on the Saints. When we return following this brief timeout, our regular golf segment with Robert Emmett of Golf Tech on 106.7 The Tick.
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2: Always fun to visit with Robert Emmett on a Wednesday, and these are pretty interesting times, very interesting times with regard to golf. Yes, it's very hot outside, but a lot of people are still playing, and I pass by courses every day and see that occurring. Part of that is we haven't had much rain at all, so the opportunity is there. So, Robert, welcome, and hey, hit them straight. It's pretty good for golf with the weather, no rain, so people can play despite the heat.
3: Yeah, I mean, right now, if you can stomach the heat, the golf courses this time of year with some of the weather we had, rain earlier in the year, you know, golf course is going to be in the best shape they're going to be in all year for the next 6 weeks or so. So if you can get through the heat, it's the best time of year to play as far as course conditions go, for sure.
2: I passed by Chateau and Kenner yesterday, and it's the greenest I've seen it. I mean, green.
3: Oh, yeah. Yeah, this luscious, is prime grass growing weather.
2: Yeah, I mean, it looks really good.
3: From playing out there in the Saints tournament, it's been in great shape since they renovated a couple of years ago. It's definitely turned into one of my favorites in the area.
2: Yeah, it's a good course. There's plenty, but theirs has gotten better, I think, as time has gone on. It's a better place to play now. But yeah, I passed by a couple and couldn't help but notice the lush look of some of these courses. So get out and play a little bit. And before you go out and play, or even after you get out and play, go find out about how to improve your game at Golf Tech. That's the right thing to do, isn't it?
3: Yeah, for sure, man. You know, we're here to help you play better golf, whether, you know, I tell people there's, you know, no stupid questions when it comes to your golf game. Golf can be so mental and so frustrating. You can stand on the range for hours on end and not figure out, you know, what's going on. And, you know, a lot of what we do is the cameras are right in front of you. You see your swing, you see the Tour Pro, and then through our OptiMotion software, you know, we're measuring your body, your whole swing. So we can tell you, hey, man, you're slicing it to the right because you're turning your shoulders 73 degrees. We need to be turning them, you know, somewhere in the 80s. And really putting black and white, just make the learning process a lot simpler, a lot more, you know, something that the average golfer, the beginner golfer, the novice golfer, however you want to be, or even the, you know, experienced golfer can understand and apply to their game in a much quicker fashion than, you know, risking a heat stroke on the range for 4 hours.
2: Well, it's interesting discussion about golf. It's always interesting, but the discussion regarding LIV continues. Had a meeting yesterday, and coming out of it, for lack of a better description, it might be even more confusing. People scratching their heads, trying to figure out where this is going. They try to paint a very positive face, CEO Scott O'Neill, and a new investor who most people have identified as Ted Goldthorpe of BC Partners, for whatever it's worth, but a very reduced schedule, reduced pay, and a lot of question marks regarding the players and what they're going to do and how they're going to go about it. Some, you know, like Brendan Steele saying some really nice things. Bryson DeChambeau's deep into the process of trying to make it work, but what comes out of it is only 10 events a year. Smaller purses, 5 of those events in the United States, the rest around the country, and there's that. And that's the good news. The bad news is there's all kinds of lawsuits, right? There's unpaid bills and debts that are part of the act right now, and you know, you got to get that taken care of first before you can even do anything else. I mean, they're being sued by a few different entities. So again, I've got nothing against these people. I really don't. I'm definitely for the PGA Tour, and I don't think that LIV has really accentuated or helped the game, other than to say it did push the PGA into doing some things that maybe needed to be done. So maybe it is a positive in that regard. That said, splitting the game like it has, to me, has never been a positive. So what do we make of this? I mean, we've had this discussion a few times, but based on what we saw yesterday and some of the comments coming out of it, which kind of left you thinking, man, some of these guys probably aren't buying into this, other than a couple, your thoughts about this whole process?
3: Yeah, I mean, to me, it's just kind of a kick in the can down the road thing. When we look at, you know, this new partnership or investment or, you know, however they want to put it, you know, basically going to private equity hands versus, you know, the Saudi government hands. Liz losing, you know, over $1 billion a year, it seems like, and taking a $250 million investment and, you know, revamping the tour for next year, condensed schedule, obviously, because funds are less. But, you know, if you look at it on paper, you know, $250 million isn't going to save Liv for, you know, but maybe another 4 months, 5 months. I mean, that money's going to run out, and they're going to have to find alternate sources of income. They're going to have to find more partnerships and all that kind of stuff. And just the landscape of where that tour is, where the tournaments are, all that kind of stuff, it doesn't lend itself to having the corporate partnerships the way the tour has them. So they're going to have to, you know, change that landscape. But from the players' perspective, I've been telling guys, I've been talking, I'd love to hear John Rahm's opinion. You know, unfiltered, no PR coaching, where he stands on things. Because, like, if you look at it from Rahm's perspective, and obviously he's, you know, leveraged much more, arguments over what he's actually owed. We'll call it he's owed $100 million from Liv still on the contract he signed. Now we take this investment for $250 to get things going. And in lieu of the money you've guaranteed me and I've signed on a contract, you're going to give me equity in this, you know, new Liv 2.0 company. Okay, great. I get $100 million worth of equity. We're $5 billion in the red already. You've got new partnerships. When am I going to see that money? I mean, that might be my grandkids by the time that money turns around to him. So why is he going to stay? And then on the other flip side of the token, I went to Liv for all this money and, you know, whatever they promised me. Now I'm walking away with them owing me money, and the tour is going to charge me $25 million to come back. You know, that's going to be lawsuits coming and going. It doesn't seem like anything that they have proposed on, you know, from what's leaked, from what you can see, is anything more than a 6 month remedy. And are we going to keep on doing this every 6 months? Got to find a new investor. At some point, the players are just going to get fed up with it, see the writing on the wall, and come back to the tour, or, you know, go the DP World Tour route, or, you know, find another avenue for them to get back to where they used to be. And hopefully they got some more money in their pocket on the way for, you know, what they did. And, you know, whether you're for it or against it, I mean, they did what they did, but now we got to figure out, okay, how do we get the tour back together? Because clearly this is going to crumble, whether it's today, whether it's the end of this year, or whether it's the end of next year after we lose another $250 million. The longevity of it just doesn't seem to be feasible at this point.
2: Well, they're going to play their final tournament of the year in Indiana this week. They canceled the championship in Michigan. Of course, they canceled New Orleans previously. Now they're cutting to 10. And then it becomes a matter of, you know, do they want to pay the price to come back, because they're going to be penalized? And some people say, well, that's too harsh a penalty to pay to have them come back. And others say, absolutely not. It's the right thing to do. The truth might be somewhere in between. I think there should be some sort of forfeiture or penalty that should be imposed. I'm not sure it should be as severe as has been publicized. So I'm all for trying to get people back together. I mean, you know, put the whole thing back together, get guys back. There aren't that many big names left on Liv. Rahm and DeChambeau unquestionably are those guys. There's a few other good players, but as Scotty Scheffler said, he's not opposed to these guys returning because he wants to play against the best. I like that. I think that's the way it should be, as compared to Rory McIlroy, who continues to demean Liv and continues to make statements. This time around, he says he's not sure what the best golfers on Liv bring to the PGA Tour if they came back. I admire McIlroy's game. I like watching him play. He says things that just, to me, don't make a lot of sense, or really I don't agree with.
3: Yeah, you know, he's definitely gotten a little petty over it. And, you know, from my perspective, I think the tour is part of the Challenger Series, and the way the tour is, you know, frameworking going forward in 28, you know, 27, Liv seems like they're going to have somewhat of a tour. So we'll punt on 27. And then by the time you get to 28, I think, you know, they're probably going to use this Challenger Series as a way to, you know, get the Liv guys back on the PGA Tour, but then also penalize them and not let them just go right back to, you know, playing the elevated, right into the Masters, right into the majors, right into the FedEx Cup. They're going to make them play their way up. And, you know, that gives them the visibility on tour there. But there's going to have to be some sort of framework, you know, with John Rahm and his rumored discussions with the tour coming back and them saying, you know, $25 million fine or whatever that is. He's also seems like lobbying for Tyrrell Hatton, Well, Tyrrell Hatton didn't get the money that John Rahm got. He can't afford a $20 million, you know, fine back to the tour. So how do we framework that? You know, Tyrrell was a top 20 player in the world, major championship guy, didn't win every, you know, week, but he always competed in the biggest events. He's got a game for that, and he's a fire plug, man. He's great watch. You never know when he's going to break a club. You never know when he's going to throw a club or curse himself out. You know, he is television. So, you know, it's a guy they want back, but he's a guy that can't pay a fine like that. I think the Challenger Series gives them an avenue to bring those guys back in, A, give some notoriety to that tour, give you some name recognition, give you some talking points of live guys coming back to the PGA Tour. And if they do play well, if they do play their way back up, okay, now you can elevate yourself and be back to where you were 4 years ago, but you're going to have to pay some sort of penance. And just the formula, the algorithm for that penance is going to be a very tough one to figure out, because the money earned on that tour is, you know, so far apart for some of these guys. You know, I don't know how you're going to figure out that formula or that algorithm, but, you know, they're clearly going to have to come up with something.
2: Well, it seems that Koepka is happy to be back, despite the fact that he struggled. He's happy to be back on the PGA Tour. Patrick Reed's about to be back on a full-time basis, and certainly appears that he'll be happy, even though he's not the most popular guy around. So, yeah, I'm with you. I'd love to hear comments from people other than DeChambeau, who clearly has painted himself into a corner, to see just what their thoughts are. I don't know why they're so afraid to say anything at this point, right?
3: Right. I mean, you know, the fear of recourse at this point, you know, the whole thing was, well, you're going to break your contract and, you know, you owe double what you signed for if you speak against it and stuff like that. Well, you know, the PIF fund, the Saudi Arabian government and all that, you know, has pulled their backing of the tour. So what really is the recourse if you come out and speak against it? They're going to not pay you. They're already not paying you.
2: they're not paying you now.
3: So,
2: exactly.
3: You know, at that point, I would just let it fly.
2: Yeah, I'm 100% with you. I think everybody would like to hear exactly what they really thought. My secret, and that's not secret, my suspicion is the right word, is that Rahm regretted doing what he did pretty quickly but couldn't change it. That's my suspicion. Not so much DeChambeau. And Cam Smith.
3: I completely agree. I mean, they put a number on a paper in front of Rahm, and he signed as fast as he could.
2: Yeah, he did. And Smith is a different animal, being an international player. I think it's probably in between those two. But that's as it sits with me with regard to those three names that get bandied about on a regular basis. All right, we're talking golf with Robert Emmett of Golf Tech. It's 504-438-1067. To join us, FedEx Cup playoffs continue. We'll talk about that next here on 1067 The Ticket.
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1: With our friend Robert Emmett of Golf Tech as we continue on. And, of course, the FedEx Cup playoffs underway. FedEx St. Jude tournament last week is a runaway. Scottie Scheffler may have cemented player of the year with a tremendous performance. And what we saw there, Robert, was what we've been talking about for weeks, and that is that Scheffler just couldn't make putts. He just wasn't putting well at all. While he putted great last week, the result was he destroyed the field. He just ran away from there. This thing wins by 8 shots against, you know, just about all the best players in the world. I mean, just a dominant performance.
2: Yeah, you know, you kind of saw Scottie's got the game, and it, eventually, you know, those tournaments for him are, when you get to his level, every 2-3 months or so, you know, he might run away with something like that. And on Friday, he definitely seemed to get the mojo going. You know, he made some putts, dropped to 61, you know, honestly could have been something a little bit lower. And then from there, you know, the tournament was his. The guy, like Scottie, you know, he's getting to that Tiger Woods-esque, you know, running away with the number one player in the world. I saw a great stat where, you know, Rory at number two in the world is farther from Scottie than Rory is to the 5,011th place player in the official World Golf Rankings. I mean, he's just running away with it. But a guy like Scottie, when he gets the vibes going, when he goes low on Friday and he gets that 4 or 5 shot lead opened up, he's not going to let it go. I mean, it puts on cruise control, and it's a clinical performance, just not making mistakes. And, you know, if he felt something with the putter and got it rolling, you know, it's kind of sad that we've got 2 weeks left in the season, but he could definitely just walk up here this week and continue it and run away again and, you know, another

0: FedEx Cup, and now we're Player of the Year, you know, 2, maybe 3 years running. I mean, it's a performance, and he's an absolute player, man.
1: Yeah, it was a remarkable performance, and you know, he got a terrible break early in that final round, right? You know, he makes that pitch, and he hits the plastic cover, and the ball bounces into the water, right? And he ends up bogeying the hole, and you're like, wow, what a bad break. This could be a real challenge for him moving forward. Didn't bother him at all, but that's what makes him how good he is.
0: Yeah, I mean, I guarantee you he looked at that shot, and he's got the mentals for it where, yeah, it's a bad break. You hit a great shot, ball ends up in the water, and it's a great bogey. I mean, the momentum gained for tour pros like that, when they do hit the errant shot that you see so many of your amateurs and 10, 12 handicaps, one bad swing turns into a triple or a quad. Scotty making bogey there, getting it done, only taking one on the card, I guarantee you to him was a much more of a momentum builder than, you know, the birdie would have been. Just to be able to recover, control the damage, keep your lead, and we're right back on the cruise control. And he's got the game to obviously do that, but he's also able to stay within himself and not get frustrated by, you know, something out of his control. That's just a bad break. It happens to everybody, but you can control your reaction to it, and he does it better than anybody else out there at points.
1: Now it's on to St. Louis, and starting tomorrow at Bellerive is the BMW Championship. It's a good course. I've actually been there personally, but we saw a major there not too long ago, a few years back. So this is a pretty good golf course. So what do we expect here this week?
0: Yeah, you know, this is the definition of a championship ballpark. Big, expansive property. Robert Trent Jones golf course that got a pretty big Reese Jones facelift. So you'll see, you know, big fairways, kind of has that Augusta-type vibe off the tee box. But then also big bunker complexes, you know, intimidating looks off the tee box. But if you can get into play, it plays well. It's just an absolute bear. You know, it's been lengthened again since Brooks Koepka won the PGA in 2018. So we're going to be looking at a 7,500-yard golf course that plays to a par 70. That's crazy. That's long. So, you know, it's going to be a ball striker. You're going to have a real premium to hitting drivers in the fairway. Because if you're hitting a little crooked, having to hit longer clubs to the green out of the rough, you're not going to really have too much of a chance. But it's a great course. It's definitely a major venue that I wish we saw a little bit more often. Hopefully, you know, this week goes well and they're able to get it into the rotation a little bit more often than once every 6 years. But it's a very good test of golf, and it's going to take some mental fortitude because it's some long holes around the golf course.
1: Yeah, I agree with you. I'd like to see more at that facility. I like it. I think it's a very good course for these guys to play. And he plays very fair. Plays long, but it plays fair. It's not going to be one of those courses where you're going to be over par to win or close to over par, but it's also going to be one of those courses where you're not going to shoot some crazy number low because it is long and it is fair. And what you described is correct.
0: 100%. You know, I love golf courses like that where it's a test of golf, but it's a fair test of golf. So, like, you know, in a 50-person field here, it's the top 50 in the world at this full FedEx Cup, but we'll call it the top 50 in the world as far as the PGA Tour goes this year. So everybody can win it. And that's where, you know, if you get a golf course that is a fair test for everybody and it's also a lengthened golf course like this is going to play, it brings in the guy that really truly hit the ball the best that week is going to be the guy that wins. It's not going to be a U.S. Open style where, like, you know, you could get a couple bad breaks that take you out of a tournament, and then the guy that won got a couple good breaks that, you know, gave him a trophy. It's going to take 72 holes of good golf to get it done, and that's what we like seeing on the tour. You don't like always seeing these 30-under numbers. You like seeing that 12 to 13-under number, which is, I think, is what we're going to see this year.
1: Yeah, we like seeing birdies, but, again, when it's too easy, it's really not that interesting. So I think it's going to be that kind of course this week. All right, so about a minute and a half left. What do we like this week and why?
0: Yeah, you know, I like this week is kind of what I take is what we've just said, major championship style venue. So you look at your major championship style player, and, you know, I could pick Scotty, I could pick Rory all day long, you know, just say who's got the most majors, pick sure. him. I like, you know, Cam Young, your younger guys, you're like Sam Burns, competed in a bunch of majors, hadn't got it done. Great golf course here for Sam. Ludwig Aberg, great golf course for Ludwig. Xander Schauffele, great golf course for him as well. So I look for somebody out of that pack of, you know, 32 to 28-year-old top 10 player in the world that maybe hasn't won the major the way they have, get a little nervy on the weekend maybe. That's a tournament this week that they can really compete in and win.
1: Remind everybody about Golf Check and its services, Robert.
0: Yeah, we're here to help you play better golf, whether it's you're picking up the game or been playing your whole life and just can't get over some humps. We're here to help you out. And then if you feeling like you want to get fit for golf clubs or something's off in the bag, you feel like your shafts might be not be right or anything like that, we're here to answer those questions and get you playing your best golf.
1: Robert Emmett, always a pleasure. Thank you for the visit. We look forward to doing so again next week.
0: Yes, sir. Thank you.
1: You bet. A brief timeout, hour number one by the books, hour number two to come. We'll talk to John Forcade about the Saints. But coming up next, Cokie Riley of The Advocate on LSU football. As we continue with more of All Access 4 on Wednesday afternoon here on 106.7 The Ticket.
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1: And again, coming up later this hour, John Forcade will join us, former Saints quarterback, to talk about the New Orleans Saints. Look forward to visiting with John. Right now we turn our attention to LSU. And the Tigers, of course, getting ready for their season opener with Clemson. It's getting closer by the day. What to expect? Well, I think everyone can't wait to see, since we haven't gotten really a good look at what it might be. So we just conjure up in our minds what it will be. Always a pleasure to visit with outstanding beat writer, LSU, for The Advocate, Cokie Riley, who joins us now. Cokie, thanks for the time and welcome to the show.
16: Thanks for having me on.
1: My pleasure. I guess I'll start with you. You wrote your piece about Ed Orgeron, and Coach O is back. I know he had a little illness yesterday, whatever the case may be, but just talk about his presence and what it means, what it's felt like, and what the impact might be.
16: Yeah, he's been really loud, as you could expect. there hasn't been a whole ton of, I guess, like, surprise since his return. He's been mostly working with the defensive linemen. He's obviously been an asset in recruiting already. You know, he hasn't spoken to the media himself, but you can kind of ascertain through those things, and you could have guessed that he'd be an asset in both of those departments. I mean, LSU's got a brand new defensive line staff outside of the return of Kevin Peoples. I mean, you're bringing Sterling Lucas from South Carolina. You've got Luis Spanos coming in to help out with the edge rushers. It's a pretty deep room of assistants on really both sides of the ball. But that defensive line room is pretty new in terms of just the coaches, let alone the players, which is also very new. So he's been a pretty helpful hand in, you know, figuring all that out. Blake Baker talked about that the other day, and he also kind of brings, as Baker said, kind of this, big picture approach to thinking about things, which makes a lot of sense since he was literally the head coach here, and has plenty of experience as a head coach. So, yeah, it seems like he's been pretty useful for them, and kind of a unique asset in a very unique situation where, obviously, he's away from the sideline for 4 years after he's fired as head coach at LSU and then comes back despite not having any job in between. So it's a kind of an interesting situation. And, you know, I was a little surprised that they didn't hire him initially, just given all the connections he has with LSU and with Lane Kiffin. But then when they got that done in May, you're already sort of seeing the fruits of that labor now.
1: Yeah, he was still getting paid, of course, for quite some time. There's that. But in addition to that, mm-hmm. his ties to Kiffin are clear. The fact that Kiffin doesn't feel threatened at all by hiring a guy that had been the head coach and won a national championship. The fact that Orgeron doesn't have any qualms about coming back to a place that fired him. I think it speaks a little bit to both guys in that regard.
16: Yeah, I mean, Ed Orgeron's 65 years old. And when you're past 60, it's hard to get another coaching job, especially when you've already coached at the highest level. I mean, how willing are you to take a much smaller job, and how willing is a place like a much smaller place to hire a coach of that age? I mean, like the Kyle Whittingham situation at Michigan is kind of a unique one where there really wasn't any sort of market for a new head coaching hire at that time, because this was like well after the Lane Kiffin saga and some of the other names are getting bandied about. I know, you know, Kenny Dillingham was kind of in the running for it, but then he re-signed with Arizona State. So Whittingham ends up at Michigan despite his age and him sort of stepping down from the Utah job. So the timing of that Michigan thing kind of created that whole situation. But that, again, that's just kind of the exception that proves the rule, where coaches of this age, it's just harder for them to get head coaching jobs after they've been, especially after they've been at the summit of the profession, coaching at a place, being the head coach at a place like LSU. So that probably played, you know, some part of it with onto the Orgeron side, and even with the Kiffin side, and the fact that he probably doesn't feel threatened by a guy who was his assistant coach, was very happily his assistant coach at not one but two different places. So there's a very unique dynamic there with Kiffin. I think Kiffin is really the only coach that could have brought in an Ed Orgeron and have it made sense, right? And this is just a very, very unique situation.
1: We understand what to expect from the defense because Blake Baker is still there running it. So we get that. That said, it looks like this defense has a chance to be good, if not very good. Secondary looks strong. Linebacker position, of course, enhanced by Dottery. Weeks getting healthy. Defensive line, interesting because last year was thought to be a strength, but it was kind of a mixed bag. And this year, it's younger. You got two, maybe three young dudes that are going to contribute in significant fashion, but they're talented. So this defense looks the part of a defense that could be pretty good, if not very good.
16: Yeah, absolutely. And I think the big difference between last year's defense and this year's defense is the pass rush, right? And the last two Blake Baker defenses, they generated their pressure almost exclusively through the blitz. And, yes, you know, sending Harold Perkins on these packages or sending Weeks as a blitzer, and kind of using the defensive linemen as almost more like pickers and less as elite edge rushers themselves. They just haven't really had that guy, that dominant guy off the edge. And Braden Swinton is probably the closest thing. He had a very good season in this last year at LSU as kind of their primary guy off the edge, but they did not have a guy who was even as productive as him or really close to it last season. And I think Jack Piber and Jamari Butler and even Patrick Payton were solid against the run. But they just didn't really give them that juice that off the edge. And if you can't get to the quarterback with four guys, it kind of limits what you can do defensively. And I think this defense has the pieces to be that. And, you know, Jordan Ross has been out of practice the last couple of days. We're not sure why. Lane Kiffin doesn't really get into that sort of stuff. But, you know, even with just the presence of Principal Umar Mialin, he's the best passer that they've had in a while on the edge, mm-hmm. especially. And combine that with some of the other young talent they have on this defensive line, Richard Anderson, Deuce Gerald's in the middle, Lamar Brown as probably going to be like a third down sort of option for them on the other edge. You get Ross back into the picture, figuring that he's okay physically, and you've got yourselves like a pretty explosive pass rush. And how those guys hold up in the run, that's going to be another question. I think they're pretty deep at defensive tackle when you factor in McKinley with those two freshmen that I mentioned, Stephylan Green, the transfer from Clemson, Malik Blockton, the transfer from Auburn. And it's a very different defensive line than last year's, not just because of experience and age, but also because of just the makeup and the skills that you have on the defensive line. It's much more pass rush oriented. So how that changes what they can do in the back and how that frees up a guy like Whit Weeks and or even a Devon Keys, a TJ Dottery, as you mentioned, it'll be interesting to see how the defense evolves when they can get to the quarterback with four consistently, because that's kind of the theory with this defense. And they're still going to blitz. You know, I think Blake Baker is just kind of part of his DNA as a defensive coordinator, but they don't have to rely on it as much, especially on third down. And I think that can also help them defend running quarterbacks, because the last 2 years they've needed to be extra aggressive and send their linebackers closer to the line of scrimmage on these blitzes and just be more aggressive with those guys. And that's kind of opened up some potential holes in the way they've, you know, had to defend these really mobile quarterbacks. And now you can sort of keep the linebackers more at home if you're already getting to the quarterback with four and creating that pressure with committing less guys close to the line of scrimmage. So I'm kind of curious to see how this defense evolves, basically, with different skill sets up front.
1: Visiting with Cokie Riley, the Advocate, talking about LSU football. The offense, well, I've got a lot of questions there, and the quarterback, of course, is paramount, and we'll get to that, but I'm getting a lot of questions about the running back position, how that's going to set up or unfold. The transfer from Wisconsin, obviously a big part of that. Barry Barham coming back. What are we looking at that position? Is there a fairly clear picture, a fairly clear rotation, or maybe not?
16: I think Harlan Berry is going to play. Right now, Dylan Jones kind of looks like the favorite at that top running back spot. We haven't seen anything that would suggest that's changed since the spring, at least. I think Jones fits with the profile that they want at running back, more, a little bit more downhill, while still kind of having, you know, some of that explosiveness. Guy can kind of, you know, continuously, you know, churn out those consistent yards. Barry also has that explosiveness. He's much smaller, a little bit thinner. You know, the physicality of the game was kind of an issue for him at the beginning of last season. It seemed like he sort of adapted to that better by the end of his freshman year. Where Caden Durham sort of ends up in this shuffle is kind of a question that's yet to be answered. And we're going to have to kind of wait until the game to see how much rotating they do. I think just given the pace of the offense and the amount of times that they want to run the ball, there's going to be rotation. Dylan Jones isn't going to have take on like a Derrick Henry-esque load, right? Nor is Harum Berry. Like, those two guys are going to get their carries. I'm pretty confident in that. But how does Caden Durham figure into that whole mix? We'll see.
1: And then, of course, the offensive line, which was the worst part of this football team last year. They were awful. And they've made a lot of changes there to get better. We know about the young man from Colorado being such a prominent part of that. And we know they're going to be better. The question is how much better, because they have to be able to run the ball effectively, and they have to be able to give Levitt time to throw the ball. Just how much better is this offensive line going to be in your estimation?
16: Given the way Kiffin's able to use play action to his advantage, manipulate time and space, you know, the no huddles, the spread formations, and I think that alone should be able to help their run game even before you factor in who's on the line. But when you factor in who's on the line, it's just a lot more talent than they had last year, to be quite frank. Like, Alou Ba was a 2-year star at Maryland. Looks like he's probably going to be starting on the line. Braylon Moore was your center last year. He had a solid season. Now he's back for another year. And then at the tackle spots, Weston Davis is a question mark. He had a tough year last season, but they have a lot of depth behind him. And when you look at Weston Davis, he looks like a tackle. He looks like an SEC tackle. He has all the perfect dimensions for it physically, and he's also a really good athlete. It's just, you know, getting those skills down and getting that experience that's always been kind of the thing with him. And there's a reason why the staff wanted to bring him back and weren't as gung-ho with bringing back some of the other guys who played a good bit on last year's line. So I think that's definitely going to be something to definitely watch out for. That, and then Bo Bordelon at left guard, looks like he's right now, left guard. We haven't seen anything that would take us off of that. And, you know, it's a very experienced guy. You know, has been kind of a leader for this team, more in the background the last 2 years, because most of his playing time came on goal line situations, or, you know, fourth and short, third and short sort of situations as like an extra tight end, or in special teams. So we haven't really, you know, seen him in the full flow of the offense yet. And I guess they like what they saw in the spring, because it looks like he's kind of on pace to be the starting left guard, which is a little surprising given the amount of guys that they added from the portal. I think there's more depth with this offensive line group as a whole. There's more guys that they brought in, a bunch of guys who have, you know, a plenty of playing experience, even if it's not in the SEC. So I'm curious to see how this unit comes out as a whole. But, I mean, Jordan Seaton's been on any line when they had last year by kind of a country mile, at least on pure talent alone. And I think Braylon Moore was more than serviceable for them last year. And I think Ba is probably an upgraded guard from anything they had last year. So that's kind of where they stand with this offensive line. And it should be better than it was last year. The question is by how much.
1: Then, of course, the wide receiver position is so interesting, because last year it was a celebrated group. Everybody thought they had as talented a wide receiver group as anybody. It didn't pan out for several reasons, not the least of which was the offensive line stunk, and the quarterback was hurt and couldn't get the ball downfield. We're seeing Barry and Brown do some great things for the Saints in training camp right now and in the preseason. Bottom line is, the wide receiver group they have now, not as celebrated, but maybe turn out to be better than it was last year.
16: Yeah, it's I think there's a little bit more talent with this group than what people are what people think there is here. And I think a lot of that just kind of has to do with the fact that, like, all the other big names are the other positions, and this group was more about numbers and less about big names. Chase Brown was probably Kansas State's top receiver the last year or two. He's a guy who should be in the SEC and should be someone that you know, defenses are going to have to take into consideration here. Someone who can take the top off of defenses. I think, like, you know, the deep ball is going to be a really big asset for this offense this year, just given the amount of speed and vertical guys they have on the roster, between a guy like Brown, a guy like Jackson Harris from Hawaii, Eugene Wilson from Florida. He might be playing a little bit more from, like, the slot and being a little bit more, and kind of help them more in the middle game with the passing game and the intermediate areas of the field. But, you know, he was pretty productive at Florida. Injuries kind of derailed him, so you want to see him, you know, stay healthy, or at least healthier for this team. And I already mentioned Harris already. Winston Watkins missed a few days of practice this fall, but, you know, he's back out there, and that's a guy who's actually familiar with the Lane Kiffin system, so he's kind of got a heads up. He's kind of got a head start on the rest of the guys in this room. And despite just being a true freshman, he played a good bit for that Ole Miss team last year. So those are kind of the big names to keep an eye out for with this receiver group. Trey Brown's kind of another one, an Old Dominion transfer that Ohio State also wanted. So there's a lot of depth here. Who sort of arises as the top guy is kind of anybody's guess. Who they think is their top guy or top guys is really anybody's guess. We have no idea where they are in the pecking order heading into this season, but we're just going to all have to learn about that on September 5th.
1: A tight end they've had in recent years, Moss on the national championship team. Of course, Taylor, who's in the NFL now. And now Tre'Davious Green. Sharp was not that for them last year, but Green, a first-team preseason All-American. Clearly, he's going to be a big part of this offense.
16: Yeah, and it seems like he's going to be the number one target for this offense. Lane Kiffin likes to use his tight ends. He likes to use multiple tight ends. I mentioned earlier that he likes to spread out his offense. That's usually with the receivers and less with the tight ends. And he'll use them as blockers. He'll utilize them in different ways. And a lot of it's about scheme versatility and just keeping the defense on their toes as to what guys are doing what. That's why you're getting so much play action. This is why you're getting a lot of tight end usage. Those multifaceted players and those positions where you're not quite sure whether you're lining up here, this guy here, for a run or for a pass. Like, that's really the key to, or one of the key tenets to this offense. And I think that's one of the big reasons why Tre'Davious Green is going to be a big part of this offense. That, combined with the fact that he's frankly more talented than any tight end they had at Ole Miss. So he is a very unique piece when in comparison to kind of the history of Lane Kiffin offenses, or at least recent Lane Kiffin offenses. He just hasn't had a lot of guys who are as big and athletic as Tre'Davious Green is, especially as a pass catcher. So can they get Green up to speed as a run blocker to the point where when he's in the game, teams aren't just like, okay, they're throwing the ball here? Like, that's going to be a pretty big thing to keep an eye out for. But if they can mask that even somewhat, like, that's really, really big for this offense, just given how talented he is. He just brings a different element to the Lane Kiffin offense that we just haven't really seen before. And we already know he wants to use his tight ends. How he uses Tre'Davious Green is going to be really, really interesting to watch.
1: And we buried the lead, because last but not least here, about a minute and a half, 2 minutes left, quarterback Sam Levitt and the expectations. He's healthy, and you don't get to see much, but what do you think? What are you seeing?
16: Yeah, he seems healthy. He's not wearing anything that would suggest that he's nursing an injury. There's no sleeves or braces or anything of that kind around that foot or around that ankle, whatever you want to say, wherever you'd put a thing like that on. But seems like he's in a pretty good spot. It's kind of impossible to tell what his accuracy looks like, what his arm strength looks like, how he's processing the game against real-time competition, because we're really only seeing him throw to, you know, wide open receivers and drills and like pass and just very basic passing drills. There's not even a defender in front of the receivers. So it's really, really hard to tell like how he's doing exactly, how he's performing. But, you know, based on his track record, he's definitely the starting quarterback. And I think, you know, just the way this offense is structured and set up, it really helps him to learn the system, because it's a much simpler system to sort of comprehend and to execute when you're a new quarterback coming into it. You know, I think the biggest question for him is going to be just the simple timing with his receivers on routes and sort of getting there, just getting that chemistry down with those guys and understanding how they like to jut in and jut out and cut in and cut out of their routes, right? And just getting that timing down is kind of the biggest question mark for him, because I think he'll be able to learn the system. He seems like a smart guy. And again, the system's kind of easier to pick up than, say, the Joe Sloan, Brian Kelly offense that LSU just had.
1: Go to The Advocate, read Koki Riley's work. You will enjoy it. Koki, listen, thanks for the visit, and we'll talk again soon.
16: Awesome. Thanks so much.
1: You bet. A brief timeout. John 4K next on 106.7 The Ticket.
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1: Always a pleasure to talk about the New Orleans Saints as they continue their California tour with the workout with the Rams tomorrow after the Cowboys workout yesterday. Preseason game number 2 Saturday at SoFi Stadium against the Rams. And it's a pleasure to do so with our good and great friend, former Saints quarterback John Forcade, who joins us now. John, listen, thanks for the time and welcome to the show.
2: Hey, Kenny, how are you today?
1: I'm doing fine, buddy. How are you doing?
2: Well, you know, just waiting until the 28th to have my my rotator done on my left shoulder, but I'll be in and out these days. The way these doctors work, I'll be in and out before you know it.
1: All good, man. And tell the audience, too, we'll be hearing John a little bit more on this station in the weeks to come. Stay tuned. We'll tell you about that coming up, too. But look forward to it, and I'll be talking to John about trying to do a live show coming up as well, second Monday of September, so stay tuned for that, too. That said, the Saints in California, and you saw the first preseason game. You're getting all the reports from camp thus far. Anything stick out in your mind at this point, John?
2: I still think it's a little early to anything really, like, jumps out. But I think the big thing, basically, is has the offensive line performed so far? And I would say they have, the first unit. And main thing is I know a lot of injuries are going on right now with the Saints, but at least their offensive line is pretty intact right now. Now, anything can happen the next 2 preseason games, the next 3 weeks before they tone it down. But, you know, everybody talks about the injuries. As long as it ain't the offensive line losing key players. So I kept an eye on that. And defense is not playing bad right now, but it's preseason and it's just training camp. A few times I saw them out there. But wait till the end of the preseason, then you got to wait a couple of weeks in the NFL to really determine how the Saints are really going to be.
1: It's easier to see the skill guys to get a read on them in camp than it is to read line play. But you're right about the offensive line. I think their front line guys as a unit can be pretty good. Depth is a major issue. They've lost Dylan Radins already for the year when they re-signed earlier this year. So I think depth is the biggest concern there. But I say it all the time, John, you've got to be good and you've got to be lucky. If you're good and lucky, chances are you're a playoff team and you got a shot. If you're good and you're not lucky, you won't be there. If you're not good, it doesn't matter. The Saints have a chance, in my mind, to be pretty good, and they have to be lucky.
2: Well, there's no doubt luck's a lot to do with, you know, any sport. You need luck throughout a game or throughout, you know, training camp or something of that nature. But you can't rely on it. You gotta hope, you know, you kick a field goal to win a game, and luck has it that you hit the upright and it goes in. You know, if it does hit the upright, they'll go in, so you're not lucky. So lucky is a big name to use, but you can't depend on it all the time. And these guys know that they do have the capability of putting a pretty good team together. And I would say this, a couple of guys who have been injured or guys who are at the end of their career, and in my mind, I would have let them go earlier. You know, that would be Alvin and Cam. Now they're hurt and not going to be able to help you, you know, probably a couple of weeks into the season. But then you got a number one draft pick who, in all likelihood, is going to miss, you know, the first month of the season. You know, I don't know who's doing their individual scouting department, but this kid was hurt all through college. And you don't want the injury bug to affect this football club, because they do have the ability to win this division.
1: They do. And Jordan Tyson's a very talented player, but you have to be concerned. It's the third time he's had a hamstring problem in the last just over a year. So if you don't think that's an issue, then you're crazy. So, again, back to my original point, you have to be good and you have to be lucky. What I mean by lucky is with injuries. So if this kid's not available, then it doesn't help you. If he's available, it can make a big difference. All right, so you know quarterback play. That's your position. You understand it. You've been there. You've done that. So before we talk about Chuck, let's talk about the two reserves, Spencer Rattler and, of course, Zach Wilson. Rattler is the number two guy. Wilson right now number three. Wilson by far had the better preseason game last week. Is this a competition, number one and number two? Should Zach Wilson get more of a chance to play with the number twos?
2: Oh, there's no doubt. I saw him in training camp. I thought he looked pretty good in camp. And I did think so far Rattler was okay in camp, but you can't tell much in camp. Now, the first time they played a game, what about the units that were there? Were they playing with first units or second units? I've always believed this. It doesn't matter. You got to go out and play. You can't worry about who the other 10 guys are on the field. I think Wilson's ahead. One reason why is Wilson's played a little more as a starter in this league. He's been around that he knows the game a little bit. So I would definitely say that, you know, Wilson is definitely should be the number two guy. And then they got to figure out with the Spencer guy, trying to trade him before the year's over. The camp's over with and get something for him. Because if you got him, keeping him around as a third unit, you're wasting an opportunity to get a player. Plus, you know, the moping and a gripe, not griping, but he's a good kid. But, you know, it's going to linger on having him around as a third team. So get rid of him or make the decision what you're going to do with Wilson and Spencer. Either one of them who's the third team is not going to like it, but that's part of the game. Only one can play and one can be a backup.
1: Yeah, Spencer Rattler's a good kid. He's handled himself very well. It's a matter of whether or not he's good enough and whether or not you can get something for him if you're looking in that direction, which, of course, leads us to the starting quarterback, Tyler Shough. You saw what you saw last year. We all saw the obvious skill. The thing that's impressed maybe more than that is his leadership ability and the way his teammates really gravitate to the guy and the way they talk about him. I mean, you pick up a lot from that. You never heard that when Derek Carr was here, who was a far more experienced quarterback. With Shuck, I mean, he's got all these guys singing his praises, and they're squarely behind the guy. So that says a lot more than anything else to me.
2: True. I think the kid has been developing. I mean, he developed toward the second half of the season last year, and what he's done so far in training camp and you know, preseason camp and OTA and stuff, I heard nothing but good things about him, and that's a plus. You know, and it's the league's talking about him, too, and that's the issue there. If the league starts talking about it on a good term, that means he's done very well. So we'll see when they turn him loose in a regular season or maybe the last preseason game. But I wouldn't even bother with it. Maybe give him a little taste in the preseason with the starters. But other than that, I like what I see of him. If the O-line stays healthy and you got a decent receiving core, because you know you got a pretty decent running backs behind him, I'm not afraid of what they're going to put offensively out on that field.
1: He can buy time with his ability, and he can also go take off and make a play running the ball if you need to. I know you, and I know what you were and what your background is. Do you feel it's imperative to have a quarterback that can extend a play and make some plays with his legs now in the NFL?
2: Oh, there's no doubt. The way the NFL is going right now, you got to have a quarterback who's, I'm not saying run all the time, but one who can do some things with his feet. And I want to say, you know, like, he's not a Steve Young, but that's what Steve Young did, is to do some things with his feet, you know, in the pocket, not necessarily take off out of the pocket. If he can scramble a little bit around the pocket, and if you have to ask him to run, that's great, but you don't want him to get out there a lot. Now, if he has to go get the first down, this kid's tough enough and smart enough, he'll go and do it. So I think he's, you know, good enough with his feet, and they're just going to use him as a quarterback that, hey, every now and then we'll pop a play where we ask him to, you know, fake it, run it, do something like that. So that's great. You don't have Hill anymore. You don't want to, you know, you don't want to do something crazy with your quarterback, but he's capable of running if he has to. But I think more of like make him a scramble, not a runner.
1: You mentioned it earlier, but re-signing Cam Jordan, re-signing Alvin Kamara, everyone here pretty much supported that for 1 year because of who they've been, what they've done, and it's a one-year deal. And yet here we are, and we don't know about Jordan and whether he'll be ready for the start of the regular season. We certainly know about Kamara. He won't be for the start of the regular season. You know, there's a fine line there between loyalty, business sense. And it was interesting because this is a new staff, and they didn't have any loyalty to these guys, but they still elected to bring them back. And we're all hopeful that they can play, but that's always the big question in the NFL is how far is too far and when do you cut the cord, right?
2: Right. I thought that when the season ended last year, my take is this. Another guess, Jordan, it's Tom's coming and going, and that's when the injuries could affect. He's up at that age right now. He's not being a starter. He was a spot player. In my eyes, losing, you know, your defensive lineman and him having to play, that's one thing. But having him as a starter and then, you know, looking at him now, you know, he's got an injury that should keep him out a couple of games. I would have let him go at the offseason or maybe trade him to somewhere just to if he wanted to keep playing. But he wanted to keep playing. He wanted to stay here. I think the Saints needed to be a little bit more younger. Didn't go that way. As far as Alvin, he might have a little bit left in the tank as a reserve to the new court, the running back we got there. I don't know what Alvin's going to bring to the table. Now that he's out wide, it's dealing with his knees. And you know what, running backs and knees, that could be an issue there. But they needed to get young, and I don't think that was smart bringing back Cam and Alvin. But they got to deal with it. Maybe there are spot players as they get healthier to help out this ball club. But it's rough to go into the season knowing that you've got, you know, two of you guys have been around a long time injured and probably won't help the club early. But you better have some other backups because, you know how injuries go, Ken. They start, you know, coming across the board, injury here, injury there, injury there. And you made a comment earlier, you don't have no depth at the offensive line. But, well, other players get hurt in other positions, wide receiver, running back, DBs, or whatever, and linebackers. You better find somebody that's capable of being a backup who's capable of being a starter.
1: Quarterback position in the conference, or in the division, I should say. That's what makes it intriguing to me. It's not a real strong division, obviously. Bryce Young in Carolina. You've got Tua Tagovailoa and Michael Penix in Atlanta. You got Baker Mayfield in Tampa. Mayfield is the most accomplished, unquestionably. Not getting younger, and he's not happy because he didn't get a contract extension. And he's going to play the year out and move on in all likelihood. In that division, and I don't think it's a step of faith, but if I had my choice right now, I'd take Chuck because of his age and his upside. I'd take Chuck if I had to pick a quarterback in that division.
2: Well, I don't want to look. I had him when you was talking at the quarterback. I had him number two behind Baker. I still think Baker is going to play because that's just the kind of guy he is. I don't know what type of team they have. One of their defensive linemen wants to be traded. He wants a new contract. So there's some issues there. But if Baker plays like Baker's played the last 3 years, then he's the top player in there. And you know that as well as I do. He's the guy in the conference. You just don't know because of the contract negotiated. But definitely, Tyler is my number two pick. I have never been sold on Bryce Young. And what Atlanta has is just two QBs to call them bringing to camp. I mean, they could have gone out and got somebody else. I'd have kept Cousin and not deal with it and made him my quarterback. But, hey, I think Tyler's number two, and he's not that far from being number one in the division, depending on how Baker plays.
1: John Forgay with us for a few more minutes. And, obviously, in the weeks to come, we'll get you on and talk about these things. But, look, the LSU-Ole Miss thing is crazy. I mean, to anticipate that game is the way people are anticipating is already absurd. It's crazy. And I talked to Archie Manning. I had him on the show this past week, and he said, man, I don't think you want to be anywhere near there. They're talking about, you know, 500,000 to 800,000 people being in Oxford and being in that town at that time with all the hoopla and everything that's going on surrounding that game. Look, we've seen a number of games that have been highly anticipated. This one's as highly anticipated as any game I can remember in recent years.
2: Yeah, you're right, Kenny. It's a game where I just don't like the fact they're playing that early, you know, and playing in September. And normally they should have kept it in October. I look at this game right here. You're right. I'm supposed to go up there to the game. I'm leaving that morning to drive up after Shaw plays Rummel in their game. We have a big 50-year anniversary there for the first-time playoff team, so they're having a big hoopla. So I'm going to drive up for the LSU game, and you're right. I'll be honest with you, I'm not going to the game. I'm going to the Grove. I'm going to have fun. I'm going to see how packed and how crowded it is. And then game time, I'm going to let two guys take my tickets, go sit in the stands. I'm going to go watch it downtown and get me a good view at a restaurant that we always go to. But you're right. That game is just going to be crazy. They're going to need to have more security there than anything. It's an ordeal where, you know, there's so much hate right now about Lane Kiffin, and it shouldn't be because he's not playing the game. I mean, the players going to go out there and play the game, and they're going to do that thing. But the wildness and the crazy stuff, it's going to come for, in my eyes, it's going to come from the student body type people. I don't think it's going to come from the adults, but give it now.
1: No, and the kicker to it is that Kiffin and Golding are still friends, and they still talk and get along. Look, I'm not here to trumpet Kiffin and what he did, because I understand how people feel, but put yourself in that position. You got offered all this money by this massive entity that's bigger than the one you're at, that has more seats and that has more money and, you know, has won national championships. What would you do? And he wanted to keep coaching. They wouldn't let him, and probably they did the right thing not letting him coach. That said, to the hatred that exists, look, the guy did a hell of a job at Ole Miss. He raised the level of that program significantly, and yet he's going to be vilified and hated for life there. And I just hope people are sane enough. I will say this, and we'll get talk more about that game as you get closer. I think Ole Miss has an advantage for two reasons. One, they're at home. Two, they've got a terrific quarterback and running back. And three, they have continuity. LSU's got a new coach and a whole bunch of new players. And you said it. They're playing early in the season. If it was later in the season, I might think more LSU's way. But I think that's an advantage for Ole Miss.
2: Well, we'll find out on September the 19th. I'm leaning toward Ole Miss. You're right. They do have a good team built around Golding that he's done. So, Kiffin is not going to play the game. He's just going to coach it. You got to worry about the players playing, not the coach coaching.
1: Got that right. John Fortgate, always a pleasure. Get that surgery done. Get well again, buddy. And, look, we're going to be getting you on in the weeks to come and be in touch about that, too, and look forward to it. And, as always, thanks for the visit, my friend.
2: All right, Kenny, up here. Take care.
1: You bet. John Fortgate. And we welcome your participation. It's 504-438-1067. That's 504-438-1067. Talk and text line available to you. A brief time out here. 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
3: 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Greater New Orleans Quarterback Club, 88th year, begins next Tuesday, folks. Less than a week away at the Cannery, 3803 Toulouse Street in New Orleans. You need to be there because we have a great luncheon for you. Gail Benson, New Orleans Saints and Pelicans owner, will be speaking along with Will Hall of Tulane, along with Pro Football Hall of Fame inductee Marshall Faulk of Southern University, along with LSU Deputy Athletic Director Julie Cromer, along with two prominent high school coaches, including Bryce Brown of Carr and Robert Valdez of St. Augustine, all speaking next Tuesday, August 25th at noon at the Cannery. Go to CanneryNola.com to buy tickets. Go to Crescent City Sports. It's there in the link in the story as well. $40 for non-members, $30 for members. But you need to get yours now. Again, Cannery, next Tuesday. 88th year, Greater New Orleans Quarterback Club. Looking forward to it. We hope you will be with us next Tuesday at the Cannery. We are winding down toward the end of this one. It's the midweek edition of All Access. I'm Ken Trahan. We'll take one final time out here. When we continue, we will have our closing comments for the day here on your only all sports station for the greater New Orleans market. We are 106.7 The Ticket.
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1: The Jayden Daniels jokes continue. 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Welcome to the preseason bottom 10, pending Jayden Daniels' approval for number 5. You know, the bottom 10, the worst in America, right? In college football. And by the way, they list number 5 as Jayden Daniels. The commentary, no sooner than I could write Jayden Daniels and coveted fifth spot in the same sentence, I have already received a cease and desist letter from his lawyer and an angry lunchback note from his mom. It continues. Massive miscalculation. Hopefully for Jayden Daniels. It's the last we hear of that, and it blows over. All right, thanks to our guests for joining us today. Robert Emmett, also for our guest Cokie Riley for being with us, and John Fortcade for joining us as well. Thanks to Rudy Dixon. I'm back at you tomorrow with Michael Green from 2 to 3 and Sports Talk from 3 to 4. Until then, thanks for joining us, and be a good sport. God bless you one and all. We are rounding third, and we're handing home. So long.
2: 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All Access was also presented by the All-State Sugar Bowl, representing the best of amateur athletics. All Access was also brought to you by Lamarck Ford and Lamarck Lincoln in Kenner, Bergeron Automotive in Metairie, by Lifegate Church in Metairie, by Premier Automotive, with locations throughout the New Orleans area, John Curtis Christian School in River Ridge, Life Resources Ministries, Francesca by Cadiz in Lakeview, Game On Social Hub in Kenner, by the New Orleans Bowl. 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

New Orleans. It's time for the man who tells it like it is. You want opinions? He's got them. You want information? He's got it. You want a host who is New Orleans? You found him. Eric Adams.

0: 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Set your DVR. You'll never miss the show. All right, on our program today, it's brought to you by our friends at the Katie's Family Restaurants, Katie's Restaurant in Mid-City, Francesca by Katie's on Harrison Avenue. Unfortunately, Scott Craig will not join us today. Celebrity chef Scott Craig having shoulder surgery. Please keep Scott in your prayers. I have not heard anything yet about the procedure. Hopefully Scott will contact me before the show is over. And again, he's doing well in recovery. Matty Hudak will join us. Tulane sideline report at 4:15. We'll get an update on Tulane. Gary Scheffler from GLS Training. We've had him on the show on many, many times. We talked about him a lot this week with the Jordan Tyson injury. He is the expert when it comes to, the GOTA system. We'll talk about Tyson's injury. We'll talk about his recovery and what can be expected going forward. That's at 5:15 this afternoon. Then we'll finish up with my man, Ron Higgins, Freeport Bossier Journal. We'll be talking LSU with him. LSU under the lights last night, no practice today. Tulane practice this morning. So, again, we'll talk to Ron about what's going on with LSU and Matty, what's happening with Tulane. All right, folks, today's program is brought to you by our friends at the Katie's Family of Restaurants, Katie's Restaurant in Mid-City, Francesca by Katie's on Harrison Avenue. Drop by Katie's and enjoy, again, the quintessential New Orleans neighborhood restaurant. Of course, 3701 Abbeville, block off the Canal Street streetcar line. You know already. 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They just ought to just give the trophy to them. I say it every week because they are the quintessential New Orleans neighborhood restaurant. With that said, daily specials for lunch and dinner, and of course now Saturday and Sunday brunch. 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Remember, on Tuesdays, it's Taco Tuesday. Also, again, 18 Jolly Trail Good Oysters. 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Also comes with your veggies. That is accompanied with white chocolate bread pudding for dessert. And my man, George Loriana's Mille Vodka Martini, all for $39. On Thursdays, it's $5 off pizza night in-house at Katie's and also Francesca by Katie's. And, of course, at Katie's, it is Krabby Thursday. Blue crabs and crab legs on tap for you. Don't forget about their happy hour. Half-off appetizers Monday through Friday from 3 to 5, along with $14 char-grilled oysters. That's $1 off wine, beer, $4 wells. That's 3 to 6. Also, ladies and gentlemen, don't forget also about the patio dining, a great place for you to go and dine, have cocktails, and enjoy, again, this eclectic New Orleans space. Sidewalk dining for you at Katie's. Also, again, the second floor is available to dine in or have your next event. 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And, of course, on Thursdays, it is Chicken Palm Thursdays. 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Remember, award-winning pizza coming out of that that Brooklyn-style stone oven. Also, again, you can enjoy New Orleans' best burgers. And I say that because that's what Tom Fitzmaurice called the burgers over at Francesca back 80s. And, of course, I love the muffaladas. The poor boys are outstanding. You will find a sandwich on that sandwich board that will, again, be a delight. Make sure, again, if you're looking to have your next event, you can rent out the entire restaurant at Francesca by Katie's. SCOT at katiesinmidcity.com is how you can find out more about having catering done by either Francesca by Katie's or Katie's in Mid-City. Again, today's program brought to you by the Katie's family of restaurants. Once again, please keep Scott Craig in your prayers, having surgery on his shoulder today. Hopefully, he will be able to rejoin us next week. All right, as I mentioned, before we go to Matty Hudak, Tulane practice this morning, LSU practice last night. We'll get more about LSU at 5:30 with Ron Higgins. Also, interesting note coming out of Tampa today. Current Tampa Bay rookie and defensive end and former LSU Tiger, Jack Pyburn, has filed a lawsuit versus the NCAA seeking a preliminary injunction to give him the option to return to college and play for another season. Now, remember, the 2022 recruiting class, which he was part of, has been granted another year by the courts. So that means that now we're looking at players who have signed NFL contracts who are looking for the same opportunity to be able to go back to college and get another year again in the college game. Look, a couple things wrong with that. First of all, you've already signed an NFL contract. You're a professional, right? Even though, again, they are semi-pros now within the college game. Are we really going to start opening up the floodgates to allow, again, college players that have been in NFL camps to be able to go back to college and play football? We're having that debate right now on the collegiate level with basketball, right? Will Wade is front and center on that. Matter of fact, R.G. Lewis is going before a Baton Rouge judge later this week, looking for a preliminary injunction to try to be able to play again at LSU, even though, again, he has signed an NBA contract, right? So we'll see again how this plays out and how the courts are going to view this. But again, another interesting situation with, again, college sports, which is still in turmoil and really a rudderless ship right now, with, again, not much of an opportunity to see anything changing anytime soon, with, again, Congress not able to deal with it, the NCAA not able to deal with it, and, of course, individual conferences are not dealing with it as well. With that said, let's head to the guest line. She does an incredible job as the Tulane sideline reporter right here on 106.7 The Ticket, as we are the flagship of Tulane football. Of course, again, she's the national editor-in-chief of sports for Roundtable Network, and, of course, does a great job when she comes on our program during the football season. Matty Hudak joins us on the show. Matty, welcome to the show. How are you today?
1: I'm doing great, Eric. Thanks for having me.
0: Always good. Hey, before we get started, tell the folks about the Roundtable Network, what you're doing there, some other things you're involved in, how folks can follow you on social media.
1: Yeah, so really been covering a lot of Tulane training camp. Happy to have some stuff to really dive into over there on Tulane Roundtable, as well as doing their national coverage. Trying to post all of that on X at @MattyHudak_94.
0: Matty, let's start with, again, the most pressing question, the quarterback position. We understand that it's been kind of narrowed down to two getting the majority of the snaps. What have you seen out of Chris Grémillon and Simanza so far in camp?
1: Yeah, I think it really made sense to cut down the reps when they did, just because it almost felt like it was just kind of a stall of watching four guys get four reps at each time. So I think just the extended reps, first of all, last Saturday during that scrimmage, I think started to allow them to get into a little bit more command and poise with this offense. You know, obviously, Chris Grémillon really offers a lot with his legs, but Caden Simanza has really started to come on. I can't really say that either of them have necessarily pulled away so far, but they've definitely, I think, come into this week with just a little more poise and command of the offense.
0: With that said, two different quarterbacks, right? Simanza more of, again, your traditional drop back passer, where Chris Grémillon is a guy that, again, we've seen be a true dual threat quarterback. When you've watched these guys practice, talk a bit about the differences in their skill set, and could there be a bleed over? Is Simanza a guy that can get out the pocket and make things happen? A lot of folks have not seen both of these guys play.
1: I think Simanza definitely is. You know, I think that Chris Grémillon, that's just one of his strengths. Rather, with, you know, Simanza, it's something that he can do. And so that definitely offers a lot of upside, having those kind of legs and that opportunity in the red zone. But, you know, I think that Caden's just a little more of that pure pocket passer that definitely shows up at times. I think it's really just a question of them starting to settle in with some chemistry with this wide receiver group and which kind of one of them operates his offense a little better. But I do think that the offense will kind of tailor around one of the two of them. But I think with Samanza, you do see a little more of a pure passing offense. And I think with Chris Grémillon, you can kind of use him to play a little more off those running backs in the backfield. And it does just give you kind of an extra wrinkle in that regard.
0: Any of the other quarterbacks showing anything that they may be in the mix down the line, especially maybe if there's an injury? I know a lot of talk about Trace Johnson, the freshman, his skill set. What have you seen?
1: I was going to say, Trace Johnson and Will Hall said this last week, you know, he just kind of does have that it factor. And I think when you kind of hear that, I think that gets fans a little excited. It was something you heard when they talked about Darian Mensah. And yeah, he definitely just has that little moxie and poise to him. He just doesn't have the same number of college reps that these two guys in front of him have had. And so it just makes so much more sense to lean on that experience for now. But he's someone that, you know, when we talk to him, he just seems miles above his age. I've seen him really have good one-on-one conversations with a lot of the receivers after the play. And so he has all of those intangibles to him that I think without that, there would be really no talk of him in this quarterback competition. And while I think that it is kind of narrowed down to that two-man race so far, you never know what's going to happen throughout the course of the season. And he's definitely not going away. He had a little, you know, extended time in the team period this last Tuesday, had some good passes out there, and he definitely is someone to keep an eye on.
0: How about the running back position, again, which is really stacked for Tulane? Who has emerged there as maybe the top two backs?
1: Well, you know, it's kind of a question of there's been a little bit of injury to that room. And I think with Maurice Turner, we haven't seen him that much in camp. But, you know, talking with Hall the other day, where actually Kevin Adams and Ryan Micco had some rest days, he was just talking about the fact that so many of these guys just have so many reps at the position that it's a question of not wanting to overexert them in camp. And so I think you could expect a lot out of Maurice Turner, but we just have seen a little more of the other guys in camp. Jalen Lucas is a guy that's really going to be fun to watch, both as, you know, on kickoff returns and in that backfield, both as a pass catcher and out of the backfield itself. He's really elusive and shifty, and he's kind of smaller, but he's able to just kind of slip through those holes really, really quickly and really slippery. And so he's going to definitely be someone to watch. Johnny Daniels is someone that's also, you know, you kind of look for that bruiser style back there. And I think he offers a little more of that. We don't exactly know what they have in DJ Dugar because he's kind of been injured through camp as well. So he started to kind of work back the other day. But to your point earlier, you know, even without Jamari McClure out there because of his injury, it's still such a loaded room. It's a room that they frequently put two guys out there, whether it's two guys in the backfield or one back there and one guy lined up in the slot, really going to be a point of emphasis in this offense.
0: Matty Hudak with us, Tulane sideline reporter. The offensive line has been a point of question for a lot of those observers at camp. What have you seen about this with this offensive line? And of course, the physicality, the size. Give us a little preview.
1: Yeah, I always go back to something, and I know it's a little bit of a cop-out, but Mike Dettillier, one of the great analysts around there here, kind of refers to the trenches as being in pajamas and slippers during camp, and it is really true. Those two really need those kind of live reps to see, especially with the quarterbacks not being live. You know, seeing the defense kind of get back there, but it's hard to tell, would the quarterback have gotten a playoff in time? Was that really a sack kind of thing? You know, they had an injury to Elijah Baker that's obviously not great at left guard, but, you know, Dominic Stewart at left tackle, he's held up really well in camp so far. I think John Bach, you know, he's one of those guys they signed last year and then he was hurt. And so there was not really any hype about him as a new signee, if you will, because he was already on the roster. But he was a guy that was in line to play right guard last year before he got hurt, but also was really great at center. I think that's really an important position to have on the line. And then I think you're pretty solid on the right side with Reese Baker and Ryan Micco. So I think it'll be a little more of the left side as a question mark. But what we've seen in camp so far has been pretty strong.
0: Man, I tell you, when you talk about the skill positions for Tulane, they are stacked, and that wide receiver position is no different. Who's emerged there as maybe the top players that may see playing time against Duke when they open up?
1: I think your wide receivers, you know, you look first at Destin Hill, Fat Hill. He's come in from LSU, and he just has that physicality and that size to him where he's just really made such a presence for himself in camp. And then Anthony Brown-Stevens might be every single quarterback's favorite target. He's just been all over the place out there. You can really tell how much he's coming on in that second year. And then Zycarl Lewis is another guy that I think you can expect, obviously, out there at the wide receiver room. But it really does have such a deep group of guys that I think it just kind of depends on the week and the play. And then at tight end, that room's taken a little bit of injury hits as well. I think you're looking at Vance Bolliard and Dawson Johnson as your two big options there at tight end, especially as receivers. I think a lot of the time the tight ends in the Tulane offense have not so much been involved in the passing game. I think you can expect to see that change a lot this year. And then another guy who's really taken advantage of these extended reps out there is Cam Roberts. You know, he's a redshirt freshman. He was hurt all last year. He's still been playing with a brace on, but he's definitely taken that opportunity with Ty Thompson being out to kind of take advantage of those reps. And so I do think, you know, it's certainly, no matter who ends up winning the quarterback competition, they will have a lot of help and support around them.
0: Well, I'll tell you what, Maddie, if you look at that defense on paper, I mean, all three levels have talent. What have you seen out of the defensive line so far?
1: So the defensive line, it's a really interesting group. You know, you have a little experience in the middle there with Ed Smith coming in from South Alabama at defensive tackle next to Derek Shepherd at nose, who played a lot for this line last year. But the edges, it's going to be a lot of unproven talent, but it really kind of tests that, you know, development, retaining, and recruitment kind of mantra, where most of the guys in this line are guys that signed with Tulane and have kind of waited for their turn to be these next men up. You look at Josh Lewis. He was one of John Summerall's favorite players at defensive end, and he's really, really made a presence for himself here in camp next to Rashad Sterling at defensive end. And then at Bandit, that's a room that I think it's a little bit unproven as well. But Jari Garner is someone that had some snaps last year, and he's been pointed to as such a big leader on the defense in general. And so him next to Warren Roberts are two former teammates from St. Aug here. So that's been really kind of cool to see. But yeah, I think it's going to be a room that might perhaps be pretty underrated just because of all of the talent that transferred out of there. But I think these guys really, really soaked in that veteran experience last year and are really, really ready to employ those skills.
0: I agree with you. I think the fact that they were able to retain those players, yes, some of the stars moved on. Those guys have a year experience. Obviously, again, keeping the coaching staff intact helps there as well. And I look at all three levels of that defense, and I see talent. I mean, linebacker, corner, the defensive backfield, as well as, again, the defensive line.
1: 100%, you know, the linebackers, that whole group, except for Sam Howard, and that can't be overstated enough how big of a loss that is. But I think with the injuries in that room last year, you look at Chris Rogers, he was backing up those guys, and then Dixon Agu goes down last year. He really, really grew and stepped into that role, and then Sam Howard goes down. Mekhi Williams really has to go out there and play a lot of football, and I think that room just really is so much better for it. And then this year, you do have Agu coming back. They've added Dalton Hughes to that room. Really, really strong second level, and then the secondary almost has too many guys out there. They're actually practicing dime the other week, but you know, I think a huge surprise for everyone has been Anthony Rogers just kind of taking over at cornerback. I know Mosso Stevenson was really, really touted, and it's not so much that he hasn't been playing well. It's just that Anthony Rogers has been playing so well that it's impossible to really take him off the field at times. Then you have Isaiah Shine, who, yeah, his inexperience really showed last year not having those snaps at corner. I think it's the room that needs those snaps on the field more than any other position. And so you just see him have a different confidence to him. And then Jack Chinchu anchoring that safety role next to Kevin Adams. Josh Moore has come in, and he's really, really made a presence. Kawan Banks and TJ Smith kind of fighting for that spot at spear. So it's a really loaded defense, Eric, I got to say.
0: Maddie, Tulane's been the class of the American for again, a few years now. But again, a lot of national pundits are down on Tulane. I mean, to the point, again, where not ranked, not even, they got one vote in the AP. Is the team aware of this? Are they kind of taking this as a chip on their shoulder going into this season?
1: You know, I think they'll kind of underplay it a little bit, but it's hard not for them to imagine that they're not seeing this stuff. You know, in the O-line meeting room, they have some of the rankings or lack thereof posted on the wall with a little bit of bulletin board material, if you will. But yeah, I mean, to be in the conference championship 4 years in a row, win it twice, host it several times in that aspect, go to the college football playoff last year, it's just, it's really... Yeah, I know that there's a lot of turnover. There's turnover at head coach, but they kept so many of the position group coaches, to your point earlier, kept such a core of returning players that, yeah, I think they are kind of wildly underrated. I think these guys are probably itching at the opportunity, especially some of those more unproven groups, to get out there. But I always think that teams operate probably from their best spot when they're massively underrated. You kind of look back at the Cotton Bowl year for Tulane, and I mean, in fairness, they were coming off of a 2-10 season. This year is a little more mystifying, but I think that chip on the shoulder will only help them.
0: Final question for you. Now that you've had a chance to see Will Hall operate as a head coach, the differences between Fritz, Summerall, and Will Hall in terms of and how they handle their practice, how they've handled their training camp?
1: You know, it's really interesting because I think he has so many elements of both of them, but at the same time, he's completely himself. You know, we're used to more of the kind of special teams coordinator, defensive coordinator, I think a little overseer of the whole field, whereas Will Hall has really left the defense for the most part up to Taylor Polk and his crew. He's really involved on the offense, so, I mean, he's running snaps out there, you know, in the drills, playing defensive end, playing linebacker, and it just, the players have just responded to it so well with his active coaching, and it's really been fun to just watch him really run around out there. But he has his side of the ball, and I think he sticks to that a lot more. And it's such a different look from having that more defensive-minded head coach. But I think there are a lot more question marks on the offense to where it makes sense for him to kind of be spending his time over there. But also just to hear him kind of talk about the quarterback room in their eyes, I think he has such a unique perspective being a former quarterback himself in that aspect. And I think that's really translated to his kind of style of coaching.
0: And for the most part, I mean, not a lot of big injuries for Tulane so far, right? I mean, the team's been stayed fairly healthy.
1: Healthy. You're always going to have some guys get banged sure. up during camp. It's pretty unavoidable, but the main guys that are out there, there's such less soft tissue injuries, I think, this year than we've seen. A lot of people have talked about Colin Kenyon mm-hmm. as strength and conditioning coach, and just his really modern approach to all of it that really, I think, has a big impact on that. So, yeah, you know, the stuff like Jamari McClure, it hurts a lot, but for the most part, a huge sure. part of this team is healthy.
0: And look, that's interesting because, again, they practiced in the summer in the heat all off season, right? And, of course, now jumping into training camp in August.
1: Yeah, I mean, I think when you put the pads on, it's just so hot out there. But we've all pointed out that there's been a lot less cramping. And I know that's not the mm-hmm. same as injury, but that has worked out more than anything else. It's just how little the guys seem to be impacted by the heat, which is fairly high up there in the heat index. So I think, again, that speaks a lot to the conditioning and the hydration, I think, really is an important part of that.
0: And also the work they put in to get ready because, again, we you know, the New Orleans heat, it can get you down, no doubt about it. I appreciate your time, as always. Again, look forward to our conversation throughout this upcoming season. Tell the folks how they can follow you on social media. Check out the broadcast of Tulane Football. And, of course, check out all your great work.
1: Absolutely. So, you know, we'll be, it's always on Tulane Roundtable. I do my best to post most of those on my X at @NattyHudak_94. And then on this station here, we will be in your ears starting an hour before kickoff each game with that first game coming up on September 5th in Duke. Really looking forward to seeing, you know, a new school and getting back out there.
0: Yeah, no doubt. Thanks for your time as always, Maddie, and look forward to our conversations coming up.
1: Great. Thanks, Eric, and roll wave.
0: There you go, roll wave. At @MattyHudak_94. Give her a follow. Great follow. 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Don't forget steak night tonight at Katie's. Also tomorrow, Chicken Palm Thursday at Francesca by Katie's. On Friday at Seafood Fridays. And, of course, at Katie's. 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Get on down to either Katie's or Francesca by Katie's, proud sponsor of our Wednesday show. All right, I got the second segment. We'll be talking about Saints, and then we'll jump into, again, the Jordan Tyson injury and rehab with Gary Scheffler of GLS Training at 5:15. That'll be followed by Ron Higgins of the Shreveport Bossier Journal talking LSU at 5:35. 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I'm your host, Eric Asher, right here on 106.7 The Ticket. Stay tuned.
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1: Today's program brought to you by the Katie's Family of Restaurants. Katie's Restaurant in Mid-City, Francesca by Katie's on Harrison Avenue. Do not forget, folks, tonight's steak night at Katie's. Tomorrow, Krabby Thursday. 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That's Katie's Family of Restaurants, proud sponsor of our Wednesday show. Once again, please keep my good friend Scott Craig in your prayers. Again, undergoing shoulder surgery today. He will not be with us. Hopefully, again, he will be ready to go and jump back on the program next week. But Scott out today because of shoulder surgery. So keep my man in your prayers. I had mentioned as we opened up the program today about current Tampa Bay rookie and defensive end, former LSU Tiger Jack Pyburn, filing a lawsuit in Louisiana versus the NCAA seeking a preliminary injunction to give him the option to return to college football and play another season. Look, we all know about the 2022 class of athletes. They got that injunction in Colorado that spotlights the NCAA 5-for-5 rules affecting, again, those seasons. Now, again, a Louisiana judge has issued that temporary restraining order for the 16 players that are suing the NCAA, letting them get a fifth year of eligibility and enter the transfer portal. Those athletes include Jack Pyburn with the Bucks, also again James Madison's Trent Hendrick, 2025 Sun Belt Defensive Player of the Year, Ole Miss's Wydell Williams, SMU's T.J. Harden, among again the players that have been granted this temporary injunction by this Louisiana judge. Now look, we see this all the time. R.J. Lewis, as I mentioned, again, the former St. John's guard who had been played in the G League that Will Wade has recruited for his basketball team will go before Louisiana judges either the end of this week or the beginning of next week to get that temporary injunction. Now, again, we expect he will get that. At that point, much like this particular deal, it will go to the federal courts. And at that point, again, we'll figure out ultimately, again, who will be eligible, who will not be eligible going forward. But it's the same old song and dance. Find a local judge, a state judge, that will be willing to give you a TRO, and then of course at that point again it will be kicked up to the federal court through the NCAA, and we'll see ultimately how this works out. I just don't know how it works out. First of all, NIL money spent. Okay. Yes, some of these players that are in camps right now, they feel like they may not make the NFL. May end up feeling they can make more money on the collegiate level with NIL. Is that possible? Team rosters are filled out right now. How do you bring in a guy that ultimately has not been in your fall camp, has not been in your spring camp? You're bringing him in and just hoping, just based on talent, that you can plug and play that player. That's a tough situation. Some of these players ultimately will not be welcome back to their former university, though they've had changes within the coaching staff. It could be a new regime. I mean, it could be a lot of situations here. So again, how does that work? You know, maybe some of these players that were playing with the group before have a chance to go with a Power Six school and maybe have more of an opportunity to play right away. But there's still the same issue. I mean, how do you import that person at the last minute? We saw that last year with Retzlaff coming over to Tulane, but at the same time, again, he was able to quickly digest the playbook, get on the field and play. He wasn't in a pro camp. So we'll see how it works out. But, man, it's just a circus when it comes to the NCAA and college athletics. All right, folks. Man, first of all, injuries when it comes to New Orleans Saints. Look, I've talked about it a lot. This is a team that needs another strong draft and free agency period away from being having a true quality depth that can overcome injuries that are piling up in camp, but also to be a contender in the NFL, okay? They've had two outstanding drafts on paper. I mean, last year's draft, again, those players played well. This year we got to find out what these guys look like, but on paper, right? And now the Saints are dealing with all kind of injuries, something that we hope that they would not. Starting defensive end Brian Brzee out for the season with a torn ACL. Backup offensive line Dylan Radins out for the season with a torn ACL. Starting wide receiver Jordan Tyson has a torn right hamstring. He's out for a minimum of 2 months. Starting offensive linebacker Cam Jordan with a hamstring injury. The severity of that is unknown, but the recovery time could reach into the first month of the regular season is what we are being told. And then, of course, yesterday, backup running back, and we could say co-starter because that's what he is on the depth chart, Alvin Kamara, sprained an MCL, and he's out for at least a month. Starting cornerback Quincy Riley has a groin injury. The severity of that is unknown, and the timetable to return is also unknown. So what do you have now when you talk about the Saints, when you're looking at, again, the next man up? Well, Brogdon is the next man up for Brzee. He's a rookie. He missed all of last season because of an injury. He's expected to start. The Saints do have depth on the offensive line, but they can only go so deep in the depth chart before we see a steep decline in experience and talent. And look, we don't know who Brogdon is yet. We think we know based on what we saw at Texas, now a year in the system, even though he wasn't able to practice. We've heard good things about him in camp, but again, he hasn't lined up again against the Detroit Lions yet. So we'll see ultimately how that works out. Raiders, look, I wasn't a big fan, okay? You guys know that, right? But he was the first lineman off the bench for the Saints. He was able to play both guard and tackle in a pinch, right? Fortner came in last year, which was a great move for the Saints, and he filled in for McCoy. There wasn't a great drop-off. The Saints were in a situation where, look, you lost the heart and soul of your offensive line, and you brought in a guy that was able to triage that for you. That worked. But now the Saints lose some versatility with the Raiders, his ability to be able to play multiple positions. So rookie Christian Miller and Xavier Truss will be the primary backups at guard. And let me say right now, the offensive line position coming into this training camp was thin, and now they're even thinner on talent. They have to be, again, involved in looking at the waiver wire, where I think what they will be somewhere around eighth or ninth in the pecking order to be picked based on players that are available when the final cuts come down. Or maybe, again, they're searching these depth charts to see ultimately, again, where they can maybe pick off some players for low-round draft picks to come in and backfill the depth. It's significant when you talk about the offensive line. Then there's Jordan Tyson, right? His loss is significant even though he's a rookie. He was expected to be a huge part of the offense. And look, here's the deal. The timeline of 2 months, look, who knows? Let's just say this. There's no way the Saints will rush him back, and they shouldn't. He's too valuable. It's obvious he still hasn't recovered from the hamstring injury that sidelined him at the end of his college career. The Saints did everything again to let him heal and to get him back in the fold, but now they got to truly let him heal. Okay, start the preventive treatment process, lessen the chances for re-injury, even if that means he's going to be out for the season. Okay, you can, at this point, he's got to heal. He's not going to help you if he's injuring a hamstring every 3 or 4 games, okay? Hopefully Olave can stay healthy. To me, that's the biggest fear for the Saints, to lose both Olave and Tyson. And then they're left with rookies in last year's wide receiver room, which they were trying to avoid with the investment they made in that wide receiver room in the offseason. Let me tell you something. Bringing in receivers like Claypool, who worked out for them yesterday, that's not the answer by any stretch, okay? By any stretch. Then there's Alvin Kamara. All right, but with Kamara, he's out for at least a month right now, okay, with an MCL sprain. First of all, we all know throughout Kamara's career, he was rarely injured. He's a guy that never really takes a direct blow. All right, that's really helped him in his career. He's been able to come back quickly from injury. But here's my concern. This is the second right MCL injury, okay? So you're looking at the right knee, second MCL injury to that knee in almost 9 months. Remember, he strained his right MCL in week 12 against the Falcons last season. That was November the 23rd, 2025. We're 269 days removed from that injury. Same knee, same ligament for a 31-year-old running back. That's just not a good sign, okay? And then I love Alvin Kamara. The issue is healthy backups. Estime looks like he's your number 3 back because he's a big physical back. He's still nursing an injury, okay? Expected to be back again practicing soon. Now, Miller was back on the field yesterday. He's, the enigma for this team, right? If he could be healthy for any length of time with his skill set, he could be the backup running back because he's got physicality and he's got speed. Devin Neal is back on the field. We saw glimpses of him last year. The best thing he is a blocker, but, again, he's got some physical running style. And then you got Chandler and Donaldson. Look, you got a healthy Neal or Miller, they should back up A-Chain, who's going to get the majority of snaps. Estime is the only real big back on the roster. So the Saints, like with Tyson, need to take their time with Alvin Kamara. And he's got to be ready for the regular season. That's what's important for this running back room, not what's happening again right now in training camp. Quincy Riley is another one. Groin injury. We don't know the extent of the injury. But I will say this. The Saints have Martin Emerson Jr. on the roster. He is a starting NFL corner. Don't get it twisted, ladies and gentlemen. In my opinion, he's the next man up at cornerback. Yes, Riley needs to get back on the field, but Emerson looks fully recovered from his torn Achilles tendon. That was just over a year ago. And then the depth gets shaky after Emerson when it comes to the cornerback position. Okay, if Kool-Aid, Riley, or Emerson go down, you're looking at rookie T.J. Hall and Dallas Beanham. These are practice squad candidates. Okay, they're not ready for prime time. Rajon Wright again is a special teamer. So again, the Saints are razor thin at cornerback. Okay, that is going to be one to watch. Look, the Saints have had two very physical joint practices, right? Jags and Cowboys. You got the Rams up next. I'm going to be interested to see if they try to tone down the physicality a bit in this particular practice. Remember, it was the Rams last year that canceled the practice on the Saints because they had so many injuries, right? Well, the Saints are starting to pile them up now. So you got three joint practices in 7 days. That was ambitious to begin with, but Moore and his staff have had incredible work for their starters and vets. It also gives the backups a chance to be evaluated in preseason games, which I like, right? The joint practices have been physical. They've been chippy, which was expected. And there's always a chance of injury when the hitting kind of ramps up, right? But they're not getting tackled, okay? And they haven't been tackled anybody since last season's finale. That's 234 days ago. So I'm telling you right now,

0: squad, 53 active, 47 or 48 on game day, depending on what you're going to do with, again, that extra lineman. Coaches find themselves in a catch-22. I mean, how are you going to get the players ready for the brutality and the physicality of an NFL season, but also protect your starters and top backups in camp with the rules that have been set forth by the collective bargain agreement, okay? I'll say this right now as I close. NFL's got to expand the rosters, okay? Every player should be available on game day. That is ridiculous at this point, okay? But it really comes down to this, and the Saints are in this quandary right now. It comes down to teams that draft well and develop talent, that will have enough depth to get through an NFL season and be a contender for the Super Bowl. And look, the Saints are not there yet, okay? Every injury that they suffer makes, again, more unstable. They have to go deeper into their depth charts where the talent level significantly drops off. That's why I said from the beginning, man, the Saints just need a little bit of luck with injury this season. And so far, it hasn't been the case in training camp. So hopefully that turns around. I'll be interested to see what Moore is going to do tomorrow when they take on the Rams in the joint practice. Are they going to tone down the physicality a bit because of the injuries we've seen? Or are they going to, you know, this is the last time that they're really going to be physical. Now, I'm also going to be interested to see what happens against Dallas in the last preseason game in Arlington. Will we see the starters play in the first half? Will they see some physicality from those starters in the first half, even after coming off, again, a chippy joint practice with the Cowboys yesterday? A lot on the line for this Saints team. They got to stay healthy if they're expected to be able to contend for, again, the NFC South crown. Right now, it doesn't look good with a lot of, again, critical pieces to this puzzle for the Saints that are down. Hopefully some of those guys will be back soon as the regular season starts, but some may, again, this may linger into, again, the first quarter of the season, and it's all hands on deck for the New Orleans Saints this season if they truly are going to be a contender in the NFC South. All right, folks. Today's program is brought to you by my friends at the Katie's Family of Restaurants. Katie's Restaurant in Mid-City, Francesca by Katie's on Harrison Avenue. Steak night tonight at Katie's. 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

0: All right, folks. Hour number one in the books. Hour number two coming up. Again, today's program brought to you by the Katie's Family of Restaurants. Katie's Restaurant in Mid-City, Francesca by Katie's on Harrison Avenue. Remember, tonight is steak night. Tomorrow night is Crabby Thursday with blue crabs and crab legs on tap at Katie's. Tomorrow over at Francesca by Katie's is Chicken Palm Thursday. And, of course, oh, man, you got to make sure you stop by on Friday for Seafood Friday. That's Katie's Restaurant in Mid-City, Francesca by Katie's on Harrison Avenue, proud sponsor of our Wednesday show. All right, in hour number two, we'll be joined by Gary Scheffler of GLS Training, again, the GOTA system, talking about the rehab for Jordan Tyson. And then we'll finish up with Ron Higgins of the Freeport-Bossier Journal talking LSU. I want to thank Matty Hudak for joining us in hour number one. We're looking forward to the Tulane season. A lot of pundits out there underrating Tulane. Look, if they get the quarterback situation straightened out and they got a quarterback that can lead them like they have over the last few years, they're going to be just fine. You listen to Inside New Orleans. We'll be right back.
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New Orleans. It's time for the man who tells it like it is. You want opinions? He's got them. You want information? He's got it. You want a host who is New Orleans? You found him. Eric Asher and Inside New Orleans.

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0: 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This week we feature sports director over at Fox 8 Sports, longtime sportscaster here in New Orleans, Juan Kincaid is our guest. It's the award-winning Inside New Orleans Sports. If that's your DVR, you'll never miss the program. I want to thank Matty Hudak for joining us in hour number one. Gary Scheffler of GLS Training, the GOTA system, will join us in just a few minutes, around 5:15. We'll talk about Jordan Tyson's injury and possible rehab. Ron Higgins of the Shreveport Bossier Journal will join us at 5:35, talking LSU. Couple notes for you. First of all, today's program is brought to you by our friends at the Katie's Family of Restaurants. I'll get into it in a moment. Celebrity chef Scott Craig, you'll be with us in the second hour. Scott has had shoulder surgery today. He just sent me a text, says everything is fine. So again, prayers answered. Scott's doing well, in recovery. Hopefully he can be back and ready to roll with us next week. But prayers answered there. Scott, out of surgery, looks like everything's doing well with the shoulder. With that said, today's program is brought to you by the Katie's Family of Restaurants. Katie's Restaurant in Mid-City, Francesca by Katie's on Harrison Avenue. Of course, Katie's, the quintessential New Orleans neighborhood restaurant, open 7 days a week at 3701 Iberville. 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Just hand them the trophy, baby. Every single year they're getting it, and you know why. Again, it is everything you're looking for in a neighborhood restaurant here in New Orleans. Old school, new school, they got you covered, no doubt about it. And of course, so many things you can enjoy at Katie's. First of all, daily specials for lunch and dinner. Saturday and Sunday brunch now, with Sunday hours expanded from 10 to 5. That award-winning brunch was voted the ninth best brunch in the country by Food Network are top 10. That is 11 a.m. till 2 p.m. Saturday and Sunday. And there's companies with bottles of Moses Sangria and Bloody Marys for $25. 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And then here come those specials. Taco Tuesday. 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Are you kidding me? 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Katie's Restaurant in Mid-City, Francesca by Katie's on Harrison Avenue, is a proud sponsor of our Wednesday show. All right. Let's jump into it. All right, we've talked extensively over the last few months about the drafting of Jordan Tyson, eighth overall in this past draft, a guy that had a significant knee injury at Colorado in 2002. Ultimately, was in a situation where, again, he transfers to Arizona State. He misses time early there because of the exploding knee injury, ACL, MCL, PCL, all, again, damaged. Since then, again, he's had issues with his hamstrings. The hamstring injuries lingered into his final year at Arizona State, missing the last few games and the bowl game. And since then, he has been trying to rehab those hamstrings to get back on the field for the New Orleans Saints. Drafted eighth overall with a guy that, again, had suspect hamstrings on the right and left legs, and of course the exploding knee injury was a gamble for the New Orleans Saints, and ultimately, again, that gamble right now is not paying off with Jordan Tyson re-injuring his hamstring and now out for at least 2 months, minimum 2 months, in terms of getting rehabbed and getting back on the field. The question is, again, what are they doing to get him on the field? What is he doing to ultimately, again, come back from that major knee injury that is now causing the lower leg injuries with the hamstrings? The question is, what type of rehab is he using? We brought Gary Scheffler on this program a few years ago after the Pelicans drafted Zion Williamson. Gary, again, is involved with GSL training, GLS training, and also, again, the GOTA system. He explained it to us, again, thoroughly on multiple times on our shows, on, again, how his system can help, again, athletes, again, either come back from injury or help those healthy athletes become a better athlete. He has had a tremendous amount of success in improving the 40 time for athletes. He does it all the time with again, the GOTA system. And, of course, the GOTA system is a great a way to be able to come back from a significant injury, especially for, again, athletes. Gary joins us on the program now. Gary, welcome to the show. Good to have you back on the show, my friend, as always.
1: Yeah, Eric, thank you, man. I appreciate it.
0: Gary, before we get started, tell the folks about you, the GLS training, and also then again, a little bit of an overview on the GOTA system. Then we'll get into Jordan Tyson and his situation.
1: Yeah, so I'm just a regular guy from the West Bank. I currently live in Franklinton, Louisiana now. But GOTA is an acronym for greatest of all time action. The way that we came up with the system was we went and we kind of stepped away from the traditional physical therapy. We stepped away from, like, a lot of different kind of lift derivatives, Olympic lifting, power lifting, and things like that, because we noticed that those things were causing irregular movement. The way that we came up with that was we looked at, we started with early childhood development, the crawl pattern up to how the toddler walks, what its feet are doing, what its hips are doing, how its head, the position of the head and what the spine's doing while the foot strikes the ground. Then we took it a step further. And we went to the indigenous. Now, the reason why the baby and the indigenous was so important is because there was nothing in their life to obstruct their development. So there is no chairs. You know, the crawl pattern's our first God-given locomotive pattern. So nobody teaches the baby how to crawl. The indigenous don't have somebody teaching them how to walk other than learn behavior. So you see a consistency in the patterning then. Then we took it a step further. We looked at the super athlete, your Michael Jordan, Simone Biles, Serena Williams, athletes that were able to play, and avoid these non-contact catastrophic injuries. The final piece was an elderly community that was still very active in athletics. Ida Keeling was 104 years old. She ran 100 meters. Hurricane Hawkins was 102, ran 100 meters. So when we've seen this pattern show up over and over again, and slow motion video gave us the opportunity to do that, because up until 2012, when the iPad came up, you didn't have access to slow motion video at hand. So trainers couldn't really use it. It first started showing itself with the golf players. I think there was like the floppy disk you could kind of analyze on the old style computer. But now with the iPad, you could slow movement down. You could watch it frame by frame, look at the foot strike, see what's happening at the foot and ankle, what the spine's doing, where the head's at when they're loading. And that's where the program came from. So we built a evaluation process out of it. It's like a 22-point process or something like that. And, you get a grade. Then we put you into the system, which we built protocols to restore that movement. So whether you're an athlete or the lady that works at the school, a teacher, or the lunch lady, it doesn't matter who you are. There's an optimal human design. And Jordan Tyson, which many other athletes out there don't fit that design, so you see an uptick in the injury rate. Now, when you go back and you look at the weight training, you look at the Olympic lifting, the power lifting, and certain exercises that are in physical therapy and things like that, they have no there's no correlation between the two. Like, in other words, the design that we saw, these exercises could actually mess it up even more. So that was the first thing with our program, is we found a blueprint to the human body and how it's designed to move through space. Now, traditionally, functional movement was considered like, squat, hinge, and things like that. The problem is that we saturated the nervous system with those. So, you look at the indigenous, they walk, run, jump, squat, the hunter-gatherer, walk, run, jump, squat. Then they may pick something up from the ground. It wasn't squat, deadlift, squat, deadlift, squat, deadlift, go sprint. It was more movement involved. So when we went back to the movement, yesterday on the show you had mentioned Juwan Johnson. When I got Juwan after his rookie year, he was a soft tissue nightmare. He had groin injuries, back problems, things like that. I mean, last year he played every game, had a career year or whatever, and he's been in the system. It does take a little while to restore the pattern, depending upon, what that athlete has to do, but that's kind of a little overview of what we do.
0: Basically, it's a movement reconditioning protocol that recodes how the body handles impact and motion, right? So you're trying to reestablish that natural alignment, okay, and that would distribute the force to the entire kinetic chain. And that's part of the issue when you have an injury like Jordan Tyson, where you have an exploding knee injury and you have to almost kind of learn how to walk all over again, right?
1: Yeah, I mean, that's a way you could say it. Yeah, you gotta dial that natural movement pattern back in. The problem that happens when you get to these upper levels is all the education in the medical industry is derived from cadaver science. In other words, these orthopedic surgeons go to college, they learn how to work on people they're working on a dead body. Is what they're doing. They learn how to fix a knee, they learn how to fix an ankle, and then they write the physical therapy protocols. Well, the problem is we're not dead, and we're moving around, and we're jumping, and we're landing, and we're absorbing force. So, the iPad gave us a chance to see how that could be done properly, and that was our research. Now, it's not in PubMed yet or anything like that. We do have doctors out there that's talking to us about, doing the medical research, because the first thing that happens with, a lot of these professional teams that we have spoken to already is, where's the research? Well, we got, I probably have 40,000 entries in my iPad of studying slow motion video. And, the research has been done. Gilly Bosch started it. Jose Bosch, He's well-known on the West Bank. He owns ABC title. He kind of was just trying to fix himself. And he had three levels of his back that were degenerative. And he started figuring ways to do it. He looked at the iPad. He started looking. And he identified what we call inside ankle bone high. Basically, what that is the medical term is your medial malleolus. But the inner ankle bone of the foot, when the foot strikes the ground, if that ankle drops, basically the knee is falling in with it. Mm-hmm. So, you know, it's the every joint issue that you see that's non-contact is from the inner ankle bone dropping. So what we do is we build that inside ankle bone high behavior back into the foot and ankle through different protocols and stuff that we developed. And it's a little more intense process than that, sure. but it works for anybody.
0: For a guy like Jordan Tyson, who, again, had the exploded knee injury, who's had now, again, these hamstring injuries that have lingered, now almost 10 months, what would be the protocol to try to get him back on the field?
1: So the first thing that we would do with Jordan is we would, in the evaluation process, there's education. So we show the athlete, we give him awareness, basically. We show him, you know, you're walking, he has duck feet, he walks with inverted feet. If you ever catch him just standing and you see a side profile of him, his hip socket sits in front of his ankle. So we call that front chain dominant, where he's more quad dominant. In the track world, they figured that out a long time ago, that if you're quad dominant, because the quad's overdeveloped, then it could cause hamstring issues and stuff like that. But it's not, it's also a behavior. You have to be posterior chain dominant as an athlete. So with Jordan, what we would do is do the evaluation to get him to understand his body. That's one of the big things that we do with all our athletes, starting at, you know, a 9 or 10 year old that may come in, is we start educating them on how to protect themselves. Walk with straight feet instead of sitting, you know, as much time as you could spend on the ground instead of sitting in chairs. We conform to the environment that we're in. The second piece is we would decompress his body. In other words, think of it as you have this tall position, like your maximum height. Say he's 6'2", right? Well, if he's got duck feet, then he probably drops down to 6'1¾". And then if he's got, you know, a knee that's a little bit valgus, then he's gonna shrink a little bit more. When we decompress the body, get him realigned, we want him in that long position so that the joint capsules could behave properly. So once you get him decompressed, then you start training through isometrics, fractals of the movement system to recalibrate, or we call recode, because it's an easy word to understand, recode the brain. And it's a neurological thing, too. And so it's done through repetition. We do a lot of isometric holds until an athlete can't hold a position, until failure. Once you do that, and those fractals are starting, now, as this process is going on, they're already starting to move better because, one, you gave them awareness. Two, you engaged an innate pattern that was already there. So it's like getting back on a bike. So we see Jameis Winston, when I recoded Jameis went from a lot of knee problems, a lot of Achilles problems, 10 sessions we did, and Jameis was out of pain, and he was moving better already. So once you start doing those isometric loading and you know, you're holding these positions, the brain's getting back familiar with how it should load. Because it's in the crawl pattern, because it's in early childhood development, it's God-given, it's innate, it's already there, we just got to wake it back up. Then we start moving them, push sleds, pull sleds, a lot of resistance training and stuff like that. So everything that we do is going to be some type of representation of what happens on the field. You know, if you deadlifting somebody up off the ground on the field, the play is over with. You know, everybody on the field is moving. And that was what we did. We switched our training over to that. So for Jordan, we would just get him in the process. But the unique thing about it is, Eric, is that the same process that I would use to fix Jordan is the process that I would use to fix you, or I would use to fix anybody else that came in with back problems. Now, they might not need as much because they're not demanding what Jordan's demanding from his body, so it may be an easier process. But Jordan's got to fix himself. And basically what they're doing is they jumping from one regurgitated system to the next. They go from this physical therapist to this physical therapist to this one, but the education and the baseline of what they know is all the same.
0: isn't all about the kinetic chain, getting him back to again to that he's coming from that exploding knee injury to again where he's walking the right way, being able to run the right way, he's distributing his weight correctly?
1: That's all it is. Because once you get that back dialed in, then it's like filling in gaps, right? Like if he's got a weak glute, that weak glute will strengthen. You can't see, that's the problem too with the PT work is they isolate. If they think you got a weak glute, they do glute bridges and glute exercises and stuff like that, which is not going to fix the foot. So when you put them back into the system, it's kind of like, you know, if he was looking at some kind of thing that had a bunch of holes in it or a yard that needed to be filled in, you would fill a low holes before you fill the higher part of the ground. So you're leveling out the body in a sense. You're getting everything back into this flow state that it's supposed to be in, and then the body will catch back up wherever it has deficiencies. So, yeah, it's all to do with the kinetic chain. It's all to do with how the foot strikes the ground and things like that.
0: Now, Gary, before we let you go, I want folks to know again the type of athletes you're working with, because you work with athletes from young athletes to high school athletes, to collegiate athletes, professional athletes, some of the guys that have been through your training system.
1: Well, the biggest name probably is Jamar Chase. Jamar came into, you know, Jamar is actually one of the reasons that the program really exists today, because when me and Gilly first started talking, I didn't take everything serious because it wasn't a system. There was nothing that you could really present to me to really understand it. It needed to be developed. And that's what myself and Ricky Stanzi did over the last, you know, 8 years or whatever, it's been 7 years, is we've brought it to where it's at now, which it's dialed in. But Jamar Chase was in there from eighth grade till he was rookie of the year. I've worked with guys like George Kittle, Michael Parsons. They all, you know, some people do it for a little bit, they feel better, and then they move on and they get back into the things that they was doing. Mm-hmm. This is a lifestyle change. Like when you right. commit to this, now mm-hmm. you got, you know, Harlan Berry, the running back at LSU, he works with me. I just finished cleaning up Trey Wilson, Eugene Wilson, the receiver that came over from Florida. He's back on the field killing it. Jackson Harris, the receiver mm-hmm. at LSU, I've been working with him.
0: Yep.
1: Worked a little bit. Recently, I've been working a little bit with Jalen Ford. A little bit. It's been about over a year now. But and Jalen's coming around. You can see he looks more athletic. He's moving
0: yes.
1: better. Mm-hmm. His feet are better and stuff like that. He had a great interception the other night.
0: Mm-hmm.
1: Jawan, somebody. Jameis Winston. There's several guys. I got MLB guys. I got college football players, high school football players. You know, it pretty much if you come through the New Orleans area as an athlete in the last 15 years, at some point I either did soft tissue work with you
0: right.
1: or I did some type of like recoding or just regular speed training or something like that with the athlete.
0: Final thing, tell us about, again, GLS training, how folks can get involved, because this is not just for the athlete that needs, again, to be able to get help from injury, but also you can increase the speed of athletes as well. How can folks get in contact with you?
1: Yeah, so on Instagram, it's go_movement or go_coach. We got go2movement.com. We're on all the social media sites, and GOTA's in the title. They do have other go-to coaches out there. We do have, if you know, I don't know where all the listeners are, if it's just local or they're coming from all around, but we do have about 300 coaches certified right now in the system around the world. I got about 50 coaches that's not even in the country. We created a certification, so we do have coaches in college. TCU's got a coach that's in their strength staff that's using the system. Oklahoma State's head strength coach. South Carolina just reached out to us about starting to use the program or whatever. But the best way is just probably go to the website and shoot us an email, go2movement.com.
0: Beautiful. Now, final question for you. Do you anticipate Jordan Tyson being able to be back in 2 months?
1: Well, listen, if Jordan Tyson called me tomorrow, the first thing I would do is I would set up a meeting with me, him, and Jacques Cousteau at the Fit Institute. Jacques, you mentioned hydrodissection yesterday,
0: yes.
1: which is, I think
0: yep.
1: is a great process. But the problem is what comes after it. Mm-hmm. So we would get him in with Jacques. We do have a contract with Dr. Corso. Once he found out about Gota, naturally, he was all on board with it. He's actually been working on the research for us. I've been working with one of his employees on it. But that's what I would do is I would get him in with Jacques, and then I would, once Jacques gives me the okay to start the training process, which is usually about 3 days after you get your first injections, mm-hmm. Then I would start recalibrating the way that he moves.
0: And that's what it comes down to, the recalibration of, again, his kinetic chain, so that, again, those injuries yep. are not going to continue to linger. Gary, thanks for the time, as always, man. Always educational to have you on the program. Look forward to having you on very, very soon.
1: Yes, sir. Thank you.
0: There he goes. Gary Sheffield, GLS Training, the GOTA system, with us here on Inside New Orleans. All right, Ryan Higgins is next. The Shreveport Bossier Journal talking LSU. 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
1: Thanks to Gary Scheffler for joining us on the program from GLS Training, the GOTA system, talking a bit about Jordan Tyson and the injury, and of course the GOTA system as well. Don't forget, following this program tonight is Ticket Tonight with Jude Young. Doug Joubert will be his guest. And of course, today's program is brought to you by the Katie's Family of Restaurants, Katie's Restaurant Mid-City, Francesca by Katie's on Harrison Avenue. Remember, Steak Night tonight at Katie's, Chicken Parm Thursday at Francesca by Katie's on Thursday, and of course, Seafood Friday over there on Friday. Make sure, again, you go grab a bite to eat at one of the Katie's Family of Restaurants. All right, joining us on our program now, my good friend Ron Higgins of the Shreveport-Bossier Journal, talking some LSU. Ron, how are you today? Hey, Ron.
2: How you doing, man?
1: Doing fine, my friend. Thanks for the time, as always. I certainly appreciate you jumping on the program. Hey, before we get started, tell the folks about the Shreveport-Bossier Journal, how they can follow you on social media.
2: They can find me at ShreveportBossierJournal.com. That's where all my stuff is. It's a free website, also on Twitter at Ron Higg and on Instagram SEC Ron.
1: And Ron, go ahead.
2: There's no better personal trainer who knows what he's doing than Gary Scheffler. I'm telling you, nobody.
1: I agree. Nobody. I just wish the Saints and Pelicans would listen to him. I don't know what the problem is.
2: You know. All these pro clubs or colleges think they know everything, and here's a guy who makes it his livelihood, his life, to study how to help athletes avoid injury. And clubs and colleges and pros, basically all they care about is how quickly can I get the guy back out on the field. You know what I mean? Like, they don't care about the guy's well-being. They just care about this. Yeah, we got an investment in this guy, so let's help, we'll play him hurt, which is the wrong thing to do. And Gary's system go to prevents that. So
1: yeah,
2: I've said that. That's my spiel.
1: No, I know, and actually, Gary told me that you wrote an article about Jamar Chase and, of course, the GOTA system as well. So, again, you're talking about a guy in Ron Higgins who's done the research and knows. And believe me, Ron's not throwing something out there if, again, he doesn't believe in it.
2: Yeah, I mean, it's just I'm kidding people. He's affected. You know,
1: yes.
2: They keep coming back to him.
1: Yes.
2: Guys in the post, they keep coming back because they know he cares about their overall health, and he knows what works and how they can get better and stay healthier rather than stay injured. So, yeah, I'm big on Gary.
1: Yeah, me too as well. Again, does a great job. Hey, Ron, what's your take on the temporary restraining order today for the 16 players suing the NCAA for their fifth year of eligibility? Some of those guys in NBA camps, NFL camps, you got a situation with R.J. Lewis, next Monday, I believe? He's got a Louisiana judge he's going before to get a TRO as well. What's your take on all this, man?
2: It's the world we live in, man. You know, sue your way to eligibility. I mean, really. I mean, just find you a good lawyer or find you a friendly judge or find both, you know?
1: Mm-hmm.
2: Like, you know, Chambliss said Ole Miss did. Well, I have a good attorney and have a friendly Mississippi judge. Hey, I get eligible. I think that's the way of the world now. NCAA hates lawsuits. They hate going, they don't want to be sued for anything. And I just think, I think lawyers know this now, and then with them, it's like, we're just going to file suit, or we'll get a group of people to file suit. I'm not surprised by this at all, you know what I mean?
1: Guys that are in pro camps, though, guys that have played on the pro, they're playing on the pro level, playing against pros. I mean, it seems almost like these guys are trying to have their cake and eat it too. If I don't make it in the pros or get me in a practice squad, I want to go back to college. But the problem is NIL money's been spent. A lot of these teams may not have room for these players now. How do they expect to get on these rosters?
2: Yeah, I mean, a lot of people already spent the money. I know Ruiz is on campus at LSU right now. I mean, he's there. He's training with the team, so I don't know if they're counting on him being there, but they sure act like it.
1: Right.
2: I think they made a chunk of NIL money for him.
1: Mm-hmm.
2: But I agree with you, man. It's just like some cases are much worse than others. You know, I mean, in some cases you can look at it and go, that's kind of borderline. I could see where he'd have the case. You know,
1: right.
2: And then you can see a guy like, you know, who go play in the G League for a whole year. Well, you're not exactly, you know, some guys, like, you know, maybe they went to training camp with the team, played a couple of games and got cut. Maybe that could work, but also, it's pretty clear. If you sign like a two-way contract, that'll take you out. And I just think if you're in the G League all year and play all year, that'll take you out. You can't go train all year in a professional league, no matter what level, and then expect to come back and be eligible for college.
1: I agree.
2: And it just, that doesn't work. But, you know, if, like I said, if you get the right attorney, right judge, who knows what kind of magic can happen.
1: Yeah, no doubt. How are you feeling about this LSU football team?
2: You know, I feel pretty good about it. I mean, I'm preface by saying, you know, we get like 11 minutes a day to watch this team. That's about it. But I feel good about it. I think, one, because I think Sam, I think he'll be fine. You know, he'll be far advanced in what people think because he missed spring. And I'll give you an example. I mean, Lane Kiffin talked about this one day, that how quarterback friendly his system is. He goes, it's a pretty simple system. Everybody can pick up on pretty quick. He talked about that. And he goes, and that's one of the things I sold Sam on when I got him. I said, look at the guy I had at Ole Miss last year. He did not come to Oxford until late summer. He didn't have spring at all. He wasn't in spring until we get mental reps. And look at what the college season he had. And I think Sam, you know, he was there in the spring. He got all the mental reps. From what we've seen the brief time in practice, he's been healthy and sharp throwing the ball. He's very accurate. Got a bunch of different receivers. And I guess at question marks right now would be probably offensive line depth. You know, and maybe the defensive line, because everybody's young. You have so many freshmen. These freshmen are really good, though. I mean, the freshmen that got up on the defensive line, you know, Richard Anderson from Ed DeCarver, one of them, they're really, really good. But also, you're going in this year, and you're playing against grown men right off the bat.
1: Right.
2: But I think they'll be in the rotation. But all the guys he got, you know, he paid the most for, they are big time worth the money. I mean, Ty Benefield looks like a pro safety the way he plays, the way he's built. I mean, he's tremendous. T.J. Dottery was all over the place last year for Ole Miss. He's played, you know, linebacker great. The guys, you know, man, of course, Seton at offensive tackle is absolutely just a beast. The guys he bought are really good. Now, the question is, can you put that together for game one? That's, you know, and I think he's confident about that because he's done this before. You know, maybe a little bit less guys, but he just seems to. He goes, that's one thing about Lane. I think he's quietly confident because, one, he understands, you know, yeah, we got a lot of people here. We got to get them to play together in a hurry. But I think because now he's kind of settled into what works for him, and you know, his system, what works to get, you know, when in recruiting, what works to fit guys in the system, what works to get guys ready in a hurry. I think because he's done that now for so long, as a head coach, I mean, 6 years at Ole Miss and before that in Florida, I think it really, he's kind of honed his process. And I think that's why he likes where he is. I mean, I know he'll say, well, you know, we got to get better and stuff, which is true. But I think as far as the organization and, you know, just on a day-to-day basis, how to get better, what to look for, how to improve, I think he's very comfortable with that because I think, you know, after all these years, I tell people, you know, I think he's at the peak of his coaching career now because he's been all these other places. He's been a head coach at Ole Miss for 6 years.
1: Right.
2: And he's picked up things from every place. And I think he feels like, this is why I came to LSU. I want this challenge. I'm ready for this challenge because I've been

0: looking forward to it as well. Always great to have you on the show. Look forward to having you back very, very soon. Thanks for your time.
1: Bye, Ed. Take care.
0: My man, Ron Higgins, against Freeport Bossier Journal, again, inductee into the Louisiana Sports Hall of Fame, and rightly so. He's one of the best to ever do it. Love having him on this show. All right, folks, I'm going to take a quick break here. 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Francesca about Katie's on Harrison Avenue. Steak night tonight at Katie's. Don't forget about Chicken Palm Thursday tomorrow over at Francesca by Katie's. Seafood Friday over at Francesca by Katie's. And, of course, Krabby Thursday, Thursday night at Katie's. I'm Eric Asher. You're listening to Inside New Orleans. Coming up after this program, Ticket Tonight with Jude Young. My man, Doug Joubert, is going to be his guest. Keep it right here on 106.7 The Ticket for all your local sports. We'll be right back.
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1: All right, folks, that's it for me. Thanks so much for tuning in. Ticket Tonight with Drew Young is next. His guest will be Doug Joubert. I want to thank Matty Hudak, Gary Scheffler, and also Ron Higgins for joining us on the program. 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And, of course, proud sponsor of our Wednesday show, Katie's Restaurant in Mid-City, Francesca by Katie's on Harrison Avenue. Also, again, prayers answered for Scott Craig, who went through shoulder surgery today, is out of surgery, doing well. His text to me is, I'm fine. 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Juan Kincaid of Fox 8 Sports is my guest. It's been a blast, New Orleans. Thanks so much for tuning in. The podcast goes up 30 to 45 minutes after the show concludes. 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Appreciate you being there. Remember, spread the word. 106.7 The Ticket, your place for local sports. I'm Eric Asher. See you tomorrow straight up 4 o'clock. Have a great evening.

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2: It is hump night and always a pleasure to be with you and run the anchor leg, if you will, of our live local sports talk. We get closer and closer to football season, and that gives us more and more to talk about. And we're blessed with great guests very often on the channel, and certainly that is the case now with Doug Joubert, who covers Tulane and the New Orleans Saints for SI and is the managing editor over there. I think that's the right title, isn't it, Doug? I don't want to get that wrong since you've taken on additional duties because of your great work.
3: Thank you, buddy. I appreciate you checking us out. They officially call us publishers, is what they call us. And it's for on SI. So it's not, we are part of the Sports Illustrated Network. I'm not Pat 40, obviously. I'm a lot older than he is. But on SI, essentially, we're a bunch of guys who are hired to come on and specialize in whatever team that we're covering. So for me, it started out as Tulane. Literally the week after the first Ole Miss game last year, I came on and started doing on SI Tulane, and then maybe a day into training camp, they call me and they say, "Could you do the Saints too?" And so I said, "Yeah, that's going to be a lot, but that's okay. We'll figure it out." And so I'm also doing the publisher for on SI Saints, also. So for instance, today we were able to put together the practice story from today after yesterday's slugfest between the Cowboys and the Saints. Somebody counted 6 fights between the two teams out in California. And while I'm at it, I went to the Tulane practice tomorrow morning, which they're holding at the Saints facility, and it's just going to be no pads tomorrow, but we'll be able to watch them and see what's going on. And so we do both. I also have a couple of reporters that work with me on a consistent basis on the Tulane side. It's Colin Cummings, Grant Sashry on the Saints side. Both do phenomenal jobs of covering those squads. And I just sort of pick between the two, whichever day I can do, that's what I'm going to do that day.
2: Well, our pal Grant Sashry in particular has done a lot of work with us here with The Ticket for Crescent City Sports, and he's one of the hardest working men in show business. Of course, yep. You have certainly been a hard worker over the years in Louisiana sports media, so no stranger to all of these topics that we cover, and obviously we want to tap into your knowledge here of what's going on with Tulane and the Saints. And I want to do a little crossover question here first, which is the whole idea of the injuries that have been suffered by the Saints lately in these joint practices. You mentioned yesterday against Dallas, last week against Jacksonville. People are panicking a little bit about, oh, we'll put these guys in bubble wrap. You now are going to probably see Alvin Kamara miss regular season games, maybe even more concerned. Quincy Riley, a starting cornerback with his groin, now likely to miss weeks here coming up. But at the same time, I don't think folks understand that over the years you've gotten limited access to get these guys on the field and actually play football. And wearing shells and helmets and shorts isn't playing football. You've at some point got to play the game as physical as it is and get some of that valuable work in from the pros all the way down. And and there's risk involved. Even with the guys that you say, well, we know Chris Olave, we know the stars, they're good to go. But if they don't get any work before the regular season, then they're going to be rusty just like anybody else. And that's even more true for the guys who are still trying to get better and get to the level of those type of performers.
3: Yeah, and I think you nailed it. You can't play football without tackling. So that is part of the game. And, you know, people are saying, oh, we've lost, fill in the blank, whoever the player is, you know, Jordan Tyson, whoever. We've lost him for an extended period of time. Yeah, I'd rather them get hurt now. I know that sounds sort of weird to say that, but if they're going to be hurt, get hurt now and then get recovered by the time the season or shortly after the season is underway. For Kamara and for Riley, Kellen Moore was very non-committal today, that what he usually is anyway. But he was very non-committal. He says, oh, you know, a couple of weeks, maybe a few. I mean, that was his answer to how long they're going to be out. So he really is not, he's very non-committal when it comes to giving these answers. And he can't be more than that, you know, because each injury is going to be handled by each player and by the training staff differently. Now, we do know from Alvin Kamara's past that he is a fast healer. He is. Now, at the same time, this is his 10th year in the NFL. I don't know if most people know this, but the average lifespan of a running back in the NFL is between 2.5 and 3.3 years, period. Mm-hmm. So that's it. So less than, if you average that out, less than 3 years average for an NFL running back. And Kamara's in his 10th year. So, I mean, he has shown durability. And he, like I said before, he's a fast healer. So I think not to play hard or play physically, that is going to be a detriment to a football team. So an example, we talked to Will Hall, and he said, I believe in playing physically at practice, a lot of physicality. We're going to practice just as hard as we'll play. And essentially, that's what they've done. And, you know, the things that have happened, the injuries, are things like, you know, like hamstring injuries and stuff like that. And the things that's things that are not caused by physicality, those, in, you know, tackling, et cetera, those are caused by overextension and that kind of stuff. And those guys have to play, will learn how to play through those. And then if they're getting hurt now, like we said, they'll be ready for the football season. Physicality is part of football. That's just how it is.
2: Yeah, and it has to be as far as preparation goes for the long haul of the season. You talk about Tulane, and you talk about other than Jamari McClure, who didn't suffer a season-ending injury, and it was good that it was very early in fall camp if it was going to happen. Overall, Tulane, knock on wood, has avoided serious injuries and at this point are on pace to go into the regular season in pretty good shape as far as availability goes, which, as we know, is the first and most important ability. So that's a good thing. And it also seems to be a good thing that the quarterback competition has developed. I would think, according to plan, if Will Hall were on Truth Serum and being honest about that, where your experienced hands, the two guys that you figured it would come down to, have taken the lead here, or certainly have gained the confidence enough to get the majority of the snaps in recent days, and they've performed well enough so that maybe some of those concerns about the position just not being up to snuff on the way to getting alleviated. Do you feel that way?
3: Yeah, a little bit. Mm-hmm. A week ago Tuesday, mm-hmm. I said that I felt like at that time that Caden Semenza had taken the step forward, had taken control, and he was going to be the starter. And then Saturday happened. Leon steps in and just shows his absolute incredible athleticism. He is a danger anytime he has the ball, not just a run, but, you know, that is his forte. That's what he does really well. But Chris Grameon stepped in, scored the only two touchdowns of the day Saturday in that soft scrimmage that Tulane had. And he did it both on the run, even though he could have passed. he had a wide open gap because they had to respect the Tulane defense, had to respect his running ability. Now, remember, this is against a very, very good Tulane defense, which we believe at OnSI Tulane is the best defense Tulane's had in a few years. This is a solid, solid, solid defense. And he was able to just make it look like a cakewalk. That's how athletic this guy is. And so then all of a sudden it tightens back up. And who's going to be in the lead? And I'm, if you don't mind, I'm going to mention them all.
2: Sure.
3: Caden Semenza. He's not that nobody else is, but he's the guy that he's like the Drew Brees kind of player. He's 6 feet tall. That's it. You know, that's it. 6 feet tall. And he's able to go ahead and move around in the pocket, find the little places where he can go ahead and complete a pass. He's not going to run unless he absolutely has to. Now, I'm not comparing Semenza to Drew Brees, Hall of Famer in the NFL. No, I'm not doing that. What I'm saying is he's that kind of player where he finds a way to look between the 6'6 defense, offensive lineman that he has, and then he feels the pressure really, really well and is able to go ahead and get out of the way of the pressure. He just has that sixth sense, sort of like Retzloff did last year. And then he throws a really nice ball, a very catchable ball. Zion, on the other hand, such a phenomenal athlete. He has had a tendency to he has had a tendency to sort of zone in on one player. He's gotten much, much better with that. And in fact, threw some gorgeous passes the last couple of days, as our reporter Colin Cummings found. And then there's Trace Johnson, true freshman. I believe he's the future. I believe that kid would start for many, many, many teams this fall. I think he may get some playing time this fall, because remember, now it's 5 and 5 now. There's no redshirt. You know, you're going to play 5 years. You get 5 years to play 5 years, and that's it. And so, I think if they find the right time, they will play him. And Dagan Bruno had a phenomenal spring. That's the kid from John Curtis. And a phenomenal spring. Started a little slow this fall, to be honest with you, and just being honest. But he's really come on well. He's so, so smart at playing football. And instead of just tucking it, like it seemed to be a habit of his at the beginning of the fall practices, he is now checking down, looking at other options. As of right now, I would say that Caden Semenza and Zion Chris Grémillon are your two top guys, the way you said earlier. However, this is the big butt that we were given by Will Hall when we asked him earlier. He said, look, I'm going to, you know, whatever it dictates, we're going to go ahead and play, you know, if we play one, we may play one, we may play two, we may play two or three, we may play four. That was his answer to who is going to play in a ball game. And to the media, we're like, oh, come on, man, give us an answer. But to the opposition, they're saying, who do we prepare for? A really brilliant answer by Will to the question that was asked about are you going to rotate your quarterbacks? But he did not show his hand. Really good poker player.
2: My question comes with the idea of what Tulane's schedule happens to be this fall, and it goes in the direction of Trace Johnson. If this were a more developmental friendly schedule, you're playing two Power Four conference teams on the road in the first three games. If this were a cupcake home heavy schedule against teams that you would expect the Green Wave to handle, and I wouldn't even necessarily say that about Southern Miss or South Alabama, mind you, would it be a case where maybe Trace Johnson would have had more of a shot based on the way he's performed so far, but you just can't trust basically a guy who, you know, is so young that you'd like to nurse him along just a little bit and be sure once you put him out there that he's in the best position to succeed? I think you have to have those guys who have been around a little while, and obviously Chris Grémillon and Semenza have played major college football.
3: Yeah, and I think if this was a, as you call it, a cupcake kind of schedule in the beginning, if it was, then I don't think Zion Chris Grémillon would be on the roster. I really don't think he would be. That's speculation on my part. That's just me saying that. But if it was a cupcake, why bring Zion in? Why not bring in Trace? Trace is already coming in. You know, have that kid going. You know you have him already. He was an early enrollee, came in January, you know, before Zion ever transferred, kind of transfer portal. And so you know you have, or whatever, signed out of the transfer portal, if I should say it, sorry. And so, I mean, why bring in another quarterback when you've got, at least from what we can understand, your future Michael Pratt, Darian Mensah? That's the kind of quarterback Trace Johnson can be. So I think you would have seen him playing more. I think you would have seen him nursing underneath, behind, so to speak, nursing behind Samanza for a little while. You got a couple other guys who are there, like Dagan Bruno, and there's a couple other guys we never, ever talk about because they're freshmen and they're not there just yet. So I don't think Chris Gremio would even be on the roster. That's a guess. That's a total guess on my part. But if you had, like you said, the schedule, then I think you all of a sudden had a different roster that you're looking at this fall. I may be totally wrong on that. It's just a feel that I have.
2: It's a fascinating thought there, to be sure, but they do have to prepare for challenges right out the gate. They're getting maybe a little bit of disrespect here with the size of the point spread, for whatever that's worth at Duke. I've seen it at, what, 9.5 now. It seems a little high against a Duke team that on SI you have looked at as a future opponent, and I checked out that article just a little while ago, and it sounds like Duke, an ACC champion, so a conference champion, dealing with their changes. They have a quarterback competition as well, and they're going to be built on their running game, headlined by a Louisiana talent who finally got his chance to shine in a loss against Tulane Uptown last year. Nate Shepard, I don't know how he didn't wind up at a bigger program, and now I don't know how Duke has been able to keep him when they've lost so many talented guys like Darian Mensah. So it's interesting when you think about Duke and what we see from a distance here. That is clearly a winnable game here, and I think it's possible Tulane could bring the better defense into that ball game as well. That's why the point spread kind of blows my mind.
3: Yeah, I'm with you like that. Now, I'm not a better, never have been, really, you know, so I'm not the kind of guy, if I did bet, I would probably lose my house because I would be wrong 90% of the time. But I would say this, that I'm with you. Duke lost, didn't just lose Darian Mensah, the former Tulane quarterback who's now in Miami. So they didn't just lose him. They lost their two star wide receivers who are also going, I'm sorry, their names escape me, but they lost those two guys also. One of them did go to Miami with Mensah. Meantime, their defense was one of the poorest defenses in the nation in the ACC last year. And Tulane, if they can go ahead and get their stuff together, can go ahead and run the ball well. The offensive line is starting to gel just as we hoped they would. They are starting to gel at just the right time, that you're going to see Tulane just run that ball right up Duke's gut. And I really think you're going to see a time of possession kind of game that Tulane's going to be able to own. That's totally, again, my perspective of what I've seen. They have such outstanding runners, despite the loss of Jamari McClure for however long he's out. But they have outstanding stable of running backs. And the kid I want you to watch is number 6, Johnny Daniels. Johnnie is how he spells his name, Johnny. Johnny Daniels has caught everyone's eye. We already knew he was a really good running back, came out of Mississippi State, I believe. But all of a sudden, this kid is finding creases. He shows his first step speed. Like, as soon as he gets a cut, and that first step right out of it is like, boom, explosion. He's got a guy who can run around you, but he just as soon will lower his shoulder and run you over. He is really fun to watch. And we haven't even talked about, like, Jalen Lucas, who is going to be a scat back, who's, oh my gosh, he's going to be so much fun to watch. And then Mo Turner, the guy, I think we talked about him before, haven't we?
2: Yes.
3: Yeah.
2: We know that the injury early last year was really a downer for him when he might have been the lead back for the whole season, and maybe we didn't get to see as much as we did of Jamari McClure as a result.
3: You're right, and this is what's amazing, is that I may have told your audience this before, but I want to make sure I set this straight. In the first half of that very first game of the season last year, he ran for 85 yards in less than a half. And then got injured. He was the lead running back for John Summerall last year, and an outstanding running back. And he got hurt, and he was never the same the rest of the year. Well, Mo Turner is 100% back. This kid can stop on a dime and make a move and then explode. He is number zero. He's going to be the guy who's, I think, is going to be your starting running back along with the other guys. But you got to remember that the way Will Hall's offense is, he spreads everybody out. He puts them all over the field. He'll have tight ends in the wide receiver position. It's a pro spread. He'll have his running backs totally spread out. He'll have five people all the way out on the outside, and then one guy will come back, or two will come back. He may run a double wing. Tight ends are going to be an extremely important part of this offense, which is why we're a little bit worried about the two guys who are really going to be the stars, in my opinion, for Tulane this year, Ty Thompson, Gabe LaVorn. Both of them hobbled a little bit, but we did get to see them running around a little bit this last practice. I'll see how they look tomorrow. But I think they're coming back and they'll be ready for the season opener, which will be good to see because those guys can be stars in this Tulane offense.
2: We're going in depth here with Tulane Fall Camp because the season's almost here, and we, of course, are your flagship for the reigning American Conference champs. Catch Tulane football beginning September 5th on 106.7 The Ticket against Duke. And I wanted to talk about the defense and see if there's anything different that you've noticed with Taylor Polk going from co-defensive coordinator to the main man. He's still coaching the inside linebackers, but much has been said about him as a young up-and-coming coach. Has he added any wrinkles here that you've noticed and folks are talking about when they see this team practice?
3: Yes, there's no doubt about it. Last year, one of our complaints, if you want to call it that, was that the Tulane defensive secondary was being out-muscled by larger, more physical receivers, and there was that. You could see that in the Ole Miss game, in both the regular season game and then the playoff contest. Ole Miss just had really good, physical, outstandingly athletic players at the wide receiver position, and so we worried a little bit about where Tulane was. They have added Macho Stevenson out of Texas Tech. This kid is. He's long. He is muscular. He hits, and I mean hits hard. So when you have somebody like Jack Chinchu at safety who can just knock your block off, and then you have the linebackers doing the same thing, and then you have this cornerback, Macho Stevenson, who will separate you from the ball, you all of a sudden, and Isaiah Shine has changed the way of covering. It's almost like an extra coat of paint. These guys are not giving any space at all, which we saw a lot of last year, and they are not doing it this year. So I think Polk and his defensive secondary coach, J.J. McCleskey, his name may sound familiar, he's a former Saint, have both come up with the strategy that says, we're going to go ahead and play physical, and that's what we need to do. And they are playing very physically. I mean, Anthony Brown Stevens is quick as lightning, number five, the Tulane wide receiver. And they are covering him really, really close. Like they're almost in his jersey, and they're not holding. I mean, every now and then they do. Everybody does. But, I mean, I've been watching really closely. Macho Stevenson, same thing. Just really covering really, really close. He and his eyes shine. I've been impressed by what I've seen by the step-up of the defensive secondary of Tulane. What you also see, too, is something that is being continued in the defensive front. Tulane Green Wave had none of their defensive linemen from the college football playoff game return. All four of them are gone, some by graduation, some by transfer. Also, all four of the guys that are in there are either new, transferred in, like Ed Smith the fourth, or they're guys who have been around who just played a lot because like Derek Shepherd. So what happens is these guys last year rotated so much that to say one group was a starting group would not be fair to the second group. They did constant rotations. So the guys that are stepping in this year had just as almost as many plays as the starting defensive front of last year. So that's why when Tulane's offensive line was trying to gel, trying to work together, they had such a hard time of doing so against these guys because they all had experience. And it was amazing to see this defense. I call the linebackers the Tulane version of the Dome Patrol because they are so solid with Dixon Agoo coming back from being injured. Micah Williams, who's just has the best hair on the team. And if you don't believe me, watch him next time. And is really a good linebacker. I hope he doesn't mind me saying that first part. I know he doesn't. He thinks he has great hair, too. And then the star of the group is Chris Rogers. This guy is going to play in the NFL, period. He's going to play in the NFL. And they have the most solid linebacking core I can remember since, Ray Hester and Rick Kingery from back in the old days when Tulane was playing in Tulane Stadium. Those guys were such solid linebackers. These guys remind me of them.
2: Now, I want to ask you about something that's been on the Saints side, hashed and rehashed, and we've gotten enough visuals to think, well, this concern was certainly justified when it comes to special teams and the kicking specialists. For Tulane, they're replacing really good players at place kicker and punter. Now, Jackson Corville, the Ohio State transfer, he is shown with his experience that he's a pretty good kickoff man. Yep. It seems he may have an edge over Cooper Helmke, the local product, just a freshman versus a junior. How has that looked so far, dating back from the spring and now in fall camp? And the punting game as well with William Hudlow. It seems to me that this is going to be the difference here. You're trying to be, once again, in a conference championship game, do it 5 years in a row. In the last 4 years, special teams have been a big reason why.
3: Yeah, and I think Tulane's in good hands with Jackson Corville. Not to take anything away from Cooper. We'll talk about him in a second. But Jackson Corville is Mr. Consistent. 45 yards in, he just has not missed. He is just clockwork, baby. Now, once you get past 45, He has the leg, but it doesn't seem like it's as consistent. But he is still an outstanding kick man. Now, Cooper Helmke, you know his nickname? His nickname is the leg, and that's for a good reason. That kid has hit 70-yard field goals in practice. I've seen him do it. But at the same time, he has an injury that is keeping him from being 100%. And has had that injury since he was in high school, actually. Mm. And so I'm not going to go into detail. If you don't mind, I'd rather not, because he and I know the kid. He went to Christian Brothers, which is where I taught for many years. And so it's something that he is still working through. He is, my gosh, that kid's got a leg. And I have this funny feeling that if Corville says, look, I'd rather not do the kickoffs, Helmke will kick it into the stands. He can do that. He's got that strong of a leg. But I really believe that because of the health issues that Cooper is having right now, and that he's still working through, and he's getting better and better, in my opinion, I think Corville's going to be your place kicker. Now, I need to move my phone here because I had my information, and I just realized I actually covered it up. So sorry about that.
2: No problem.
3: The punting position is going to be something that you're not going to have to worry about either. You know, Alex Smith, Alex Clark was really a great punter and did a great job of getting the ball where it needed to be. But they brought in a couple of freshmen, Tulane did, and one of them is a guy by the name of John Allen. You know about William Hudlow already. He's from Jesuit, and he's a walk-on kind of guy who has got a special walk-on dispensation. And he's really a great kid, and he really does a good job. But this kid, John Allen, that is coming in, he's 6'4", 190 pounds. He's from Miami, and this kid can absolutely boom the ball. But the one I really want you to pay attention to is number 33, Brooks Moore, another freshman, 6'1", about 212. He's from Georgia. And he was rated out of high school coming into the recruiting class as the number one punter in the country in high school when the signing class began. and Tulane got him. This kid, Brooks Moore, wears number 33, John Allen, number 38. I really believe either one of those guys are going to be just make the punting situation just fine for Tulane going into the fall. They're both freshmen, truth be told, you know, but hey, Tulane's place kicker last year was a true freshman, Patrick Durkin, and look how well he did.
2: That's right. It's going to be interesting to see who is trusted week one on the road at Duke as Tulane continues to prepare for that game and try to beat the Blue Devils again. Doug Joubert, who does a great job on SI covering Tulane and the New Orleans Saints. Thank you, my friend, for joining us and giving us all this great information as your eyes are on it when it comes to Green Wave Camp.
3: 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Appreciate it. 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
2: You too. 504-438-1067 is the number. We try to go in depth here on Ticket Tonight. 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
1: You know, I prefer this hosting stuff, this broadcasting stuff, like play-by-play, for example. Looking forward to another season of LSU New Orleans basketball coming up very soon, for a good example, than what nowadays, if you have to be a sports journalist, a beat writer, or a general coverage of a particular sports writer, you have to almost be a legal expert, or certainly talk to a lot of them, because court cases become a big part of the story. And when it comes to the NCAA and their ability to botch pretty much everything, those court cases keep on a-coming. One in Louisiana, Baton Rouge area, part of getting some of these fifth-year guys who were excluded from the original passing of the 5-and-5. It's happened. 16, I believe, and counting, granted a temporary restraining order against the good old NCAA today. Well, these are some good players. I mean, this is significant. Getting another year of eligibility, including guys who have been on NFL rosters. One name you might recognize, although he never really got on the field in training camp for the Saints, Xavier Harris. People thought he'd be drafted. Big ol' 6'8 monster, who was a key part of that Ole Miss defensive front last year as they made the big playoff push. He's one of several former Ole Miss players. Daquan Wright, good weapon at tight end, another that are on this particular cases list. Jack Pyburn, the former LSU edge. He was the Wisconsin transfer. These are all players that teams can now add here on the 19th. Not this weekend, but the following weekend is week zero. College football games, Division I games, will be played starting then. And then Labor Day weekend, it all kicks off, right? Pretty wild. Now, I understand the ruling, because, once again, I don't understand the NCAA. Because, quite simply, you knew this was going to come. Why did you create this unnecessary chaos? And it certainly is applying to college basketball as well. You've got teams that maybe didn't do as well as they hoped at the end of last season, once the portal opened in April, who may have found through summer workouts that, well, maybe they were wrong on a few guys. Maybe they got damaged goods. You take on players and you can't give them proper in-depth physicals. You take their word at it. In a lot of these cases, you sign them, and then they have an injury that they brought with them, or a recurrence of a previous injury. And now you can go and get your hands on these mature players, fifth-year guys, who are suddenly eligible again, including guys getting eligible like a Harris, who were literally in a training camp with an NFL team 3 weeks ago. It's madness, but once again, it's all on the NCAA. Their lack of foresight. I don't know what they were thinking. Were they simply rolling the dice that something would pass in Washington, D.C., the Protect College Sports Act, which is shelved now until at least September? Were they just banking on, well, this will pass and give us some of that antitrust protection that we can make these laws enforceable and we'll be fine? Because that was a dumb gamble. A complicated bill you're hoping passes that, surprise, surprise, continues to run into hurdles. Not clear them, run into them and slow you down. So it's just foolishness by the governing body of college sports. Easily avoided. It's a good rule to try to make work moving forward, but to exclude those guys and think that you were going to get anything but a beating in state courts. Of course, the first one happened in Colorado. I mean, all these guys are going to be eligible. And then trying to say, oh, we'll enforce some other rules and say that we'll suspend coaches if they play these guys. None of that's going to work. But it also goes back to what I've been saying on this show about It's time for conferences to step up. Instead of waiting for a federal law to be passed or continuing to have to react instead of properly act when what the NCAA tries to enforce gets beat up in court again, why don't you start passing common sense laws for your members and speaking with other conferences on your level to say, this is what makes sense. We can do this. We'll enforce this stuff. An interesting sidebar to that is the fact that a quarterback named Pat McQuaid, who was at one time at Nicholls State, well, since then, he's played really well for Villanova. Well, the Patriot League, a conference, saying we're not letting this guy be eligible. They said, no waiver. We're not doing this. They're making a stand in this particular situation. If the SEC and the Big Ten and the Big 12, and of course the ACC, the Power Four, had a little bit of common sense and said, we can make stands on this that we can apply as conferences. We can make these rules stick. We can say, just like was going to happen in the Big 12 when it came to Brennan Sorsby, the gambling quarterback. There was going to be a stand made there by the Big 12. Sorsby and his representation knew it. So they backed off, bailed out. But yet these leagues can't do that on their own in these other cases. It's embarrassing for them because that's the solution. Make a stand and say, we're going to enforce these rules as they were passed, like the NCAA 5 and 5. But instead, they're so worried about, well, if I'm the first one to come out and do it, maybe the other conferences see that as an advantage to get their hands on more talent. Not maybe, definitely. And then they won't do it themselves. And we are suddenly at a disadvantage when it comes to the most important area in being successful, which is talent acquisition. Just like when it comes to a quasi-salary cap, like they want a federal law to establish it. When they can't establish it themselves, a common sense pay the players a reasonable amount of money, including protecting women's sports and paying certainly for women's college basketball, which isn't quite a profit maker yet, but the biggest on that particular side. They could do this together and enforce it as conferences. And then suddenly the legal protections are greater, and yet they don't. So we keep pointing fingers, and it's easy to take jabs at the NCAA. But the NCAA is an organization with members. Members who actually have other means to take care of themselves and their problems. Conference membership being a big potential way to do that, and yet they don't. So it's hard not to continually basically say, well, good for the student athlete, even though it leads to madness. Rosters now changing again at times of the year that they shouldn't be changing, particularly for football. So it's like they say, to raise a child, it takes a village. The village of the NCAA, not just offices with people in charge to try to enforce things. The village is to blame here. I'm Jude Young. This is Ticket Tonight, 504-438-1067, the number, talk or text. 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
2: The Tampa Bay Rays have a 6-1 lead on the Toronto Blue Jays right now, bottom of the fourth inning. Why does that matter on a New Orleans talk show? Well, it could be quasi-good news for Brendan Cellucci, who is a former Tulane pitcher who was called up to the major leagues. So he may wind up pitching tonight in that game, get his feet wet for the first time. Was in AA and AAA for the Jays after signing a minor league deal in Toronto, and now a chance to get his chance in MLB. Also, this is another marker in it's almost football season, this particular night, because between this evening and Saturday, high school football scrimmages are going on around the area, including Ken Trahan, who will cover for CrescentCitySports.com, the Rummel Raiders against Ponchatoula. That's significant because Colton Usmeyer just showed up on Severn and Metairie to be the quarterback for the Raiders. First glimpse of him in uniform, in game-like conditions. We'll hear how the Georgia commitment looks and have updates on other scrimmages at Crescent City Sports with more to come, as mentioned, Thursday and Friday. And even Saturday, Edna Carr takes the field for a scrimmage in the late afternoon. Back to close things down here until we turn it over to Fox Sports Radio. On 106.7 The Ticket.
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8: You know, Saints training camp, the heavy lifting of it's almost over. A joint practice with the Rams and pads tomorrow out in Cali. The preseason game on Saturday. The only time they'll be in full pads hitting again will be the following Friday in Arlington against the Cowboys in the final preseason game. But if you're wondering about actual 11-on-11 hitting, guys like Tyler Shuck, Chris Olave, Chase Young, tomorrow's probably it. Don't expect to see them in preseason games. And that's a good thing. Less chances for guys to get hurt, right? 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Thanks to Rudy Dixon for his great work on the program and Doug Joubert, my fantastic guest. 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
7: 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Ticket Tonight was also presented by the Allstate Sugar Bowl, representing the best of amateur athletics. 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
12: We have a trade in the NBA as Cleveland, Denver, and the Los Angeles Clippers have agreed to a trade. Peyton Watson will go to the Cavaliers, Max Strus to the Clippers, and an unprotected 2031 Cavs first-round pick and a 2032 Kings second-round pick will go to the Nuggets. Peyton Watson will sign a new four-year, $88 million deal to join the Cavaliers that will include a player option and a trade kicker. That's per Shams Charania. Tampa Bay Buccaneers agreed to a contract extension with defensive tackle Vita Vea. He's going to get 1 year extra $30 million. Seattle Seahawks signed two-time Pro Bowler Trayvon Diggs to a one-year deal. Colts tight end Tyler Warren left practice early. He went down going an 11-on-11 athletic.